Join us for Stevie Wonder's Songs in the Key of Life with the RTE Concert Orchestra, with Ryan Quigley directing from the trumpet, joined by a lineup of stellar vocalists, including Hamish Stewart. Mark 50 years of the Grammy Award-winning, chart-topping album with songs like Love's in Need of Today, I Wish, and Sir Duke. Live at the National Concert Hall on Friday the 7th of August. 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Stevie Wonder, Songs in the Key of Life with the RTE Concert Orchestra. 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

beginning with our beloved Johann Sebastian Bach on Anne-Sophie Mutter with the English Chamber Orchestra in the opening movement to Bach's Violin Concerto in A minor, beginning as we mean to continue, I suppose you could say, welcoming in our Saturday morning together. Yvonne Ferguson with you on this sunny summer Saturday morning. And I'm hoping for the pleasure of your good company between now and 10 o'clock as I share my musical offerings across the early morning here on RTE Lyric FM. Do let me know what you're up to. 51554 the text, daybreak@rte.ie the email, 087-4634-708 the WhatsApp. And there's plenty more Bach to come, of course, closer to 9 o'clock in our Daily Bach. A Brandenburg this morning, the Brandenburg Concerto at number 4. There is, of course, the Nature File at 9:15. Tree creepers will be the subject of discussion from Anya Murray this morning, and our Handel highlights just after the 7:30 news.

out and about, and maybe not have to bring the raincoat, not have to bring the umbrella, not have to bring the cardigan. And really, I was really enjoying the week of great weather, but cooler today. Perhaps it's welcome and needed, and a little bit of rain needed too for all the flowers and trees and crops, of course, too. So I imagine that farmers will be happy to see a little bit of cooler temperatures and some rain on the way today. Good morning to you, Deirdre. Great to hear from you, as always. Yes, it was a lovely breeze yesterday. You're right. Sunny, warm, but that refreshing breeze too. And yeah, we've just had a bit of a report of what it's going to be like today, and it's a little bit, as I say, a little bit of rain on the way, but temperature still 17 to 22 degrees. And thank you, Michael, for your gorgeous photographs of Bantry during the week, and that pier. It's looked super sunny in beautiful Bantry, Michael. And Anya is definitely on the show. Yes, tree creepers closer to 9:15 this morning. Let's ease into the next half hour with three quite gentle works. First, from our very own Kenneth Edge, from his three etudes for saxophone quartet. It's the third one. We just sat in the van looking out to sea.

0: exploiting all the possible beautiful timbres of the orchestra to full effect. The master orchestrator, Maurice Ravel, and the Pavane pour un enfant défunt. We heard the L'Orchestre Symphonique de Montréal, Charles Dutoit conducting, and to come from the music of the composer Randall Strop, his setting of Caritas et Amour with the Maynooth University Chamber Choir, Michael Dawson conducting, and the Maynooth University Chamber Choir in fine voice in that music by Randall Strop, which took up from the music of our very own Kenneth Edge from his three Etudes for Saxophone Quartet, Etude number 3. We just sat in the van looking out to sea, which is usually what happens during an Irish summer when the clouds take over and the sun goes in. But we've been lucky this week, haven't we? We haven't had to sit in the van looking out to the sea. We've, lots of us, been in the sea over the last week, and glorious it's been. We heard the Chatham Saxophone Quartet with that music from Kenneth Edge. I did say hello to you, Michael, in Bantry, but it was remiss of me to not remind everyone that, of course, RTE Lyric FM is in Bantry in a very big way over the next couple of weeks with the West Cork Chamber Music Festival.
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0: Good morning to you, Andrew Moore, and it's a very warm Bessbrook, you're telling me. And I have indeed, Andrew, as I've already mentioned, been enjoying the wonderful sunshine all week. You had a quiet week in the day centre because it was so warm and sunny. You didn't sit out outside just in case there was anybody going to get some

just sunburn, so you took it easy inside with some chair yoga and crosswords. You're looking forward to Bach, Handel, Vivaldi and perhaps some John Rutter this morning, you're asking for. And you know, Andrew, it was one of those good minds think alike moments, because I had already selected for The Beauty of the Earth, and it is especially for you.

0: John Rutter's setting of the beloved Christian hymn, celebrating the wonders of creation and expressing gratitude to God for the beauty of the earth. And the beauty of the earth very much on show this week with the good weather. And that's especially for you, Andrew. Thanks for the suggestion. And it's brought us just a little bit late for the RTE News. We join Kate Egan in the RTE Newsroom.
1: Good morning. Emergency teams and residents are using their bare hands to remove rubble in the search for survivors of the two earthquakes that struck Venezuela on Wednesday. Domestic and foreign rescue teams are only beginning to reach the most devastated areas. The government said that 920 deaths have been confirmed and more than 50,000 are reported missing. Residents of the capital Caracas cheered the country's interim president, Delcy Rodriguez, during her visit to a devastated neighbourhood as fury over the perceived lack of an official response mounted. A status yellow high temperature warning for Ireland has been lifted this morning, having been in place since Tuesday. Electricity to around 8,000 households, farms and businesses has been reconnected after supply was cut during thunderstorms. The heat wave is continuing on mainland Europe, with more intense heat now forecast for Germany and Poland today. The high temperatures have been linked to dozens of deaths. The US military has said it has launched strikes at missile and drone storage facilities in Iran. U.S. Central Command said the strikes were in response to an Iranian drone attack on a cargo ship in the Strait of Hormuz. Both sides have accused each other of violating a ceasefire deal agreed between them last week. And traffic restrictions in Dublin city centre are being put in place in phases this morning ahead of the annual Pride Parade in Dublin's O'Connell Street Upper and O'Connell Street Lower. Cahill Brewer Street and Talbot Street are closed from 8 o'clock this morning until 4 o'clock this afternoon. Other road and public transport restrictions will come into force later this morning. The parade sets off from O'Connell Street at 12:30 this afternoon and will last for around 2 hours, ending at Merrion Square. More than 100,000 people are expected to take part in the event. And the weather forecast today will be cloudier than it was during the past week. There'll be patchy outbreaks of rain in the southwest. These will spread northeastwards across the country, turning heavier and more persistent at times later on. Highest temperatures will range from 17 to 22 degrees. And that's all for now. Back to you, Yvonne.
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The first movement from Respighi's The Birds, that prelude performed by the Orpheus Chamber Orchestra on this sunny summer Saturday morning. Good morning to you, Paddy. You enjoyed the opening Bach, a very regal and rousing violin concerto opening in that warm weather dominating. It's been a lovely week, you say, lifted the spirits of many, and the gardens are blooming all over. It's been a joy, absolutely, Paddy. All the colour in the gardens, gorgeous to look at during the week, although they do need a little bit of TLC, don't they, with some watering.

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A double play from Thomas Morley and Francis Couperin tucked in the middle. And there we heard On a Fair Morning, the voices of the King Singers, of course, their distinctive style. And we began with My Bonnie Lass and the Amaryllis Consort. And in the middle, Les Rossignols en Amour from Couperin's Pièce de Clavecin in D major. Such beautiful tone playing on the Sopraninos recorder from the Dutch virtuoso and child prodigy. Not a child anymore, though, but she was a child prodigy. Lucy Horsch from a great musical family, and joined by a musician from another great musical family, Thomas Dunfor on the lute. What a combination. Lucy Horsch and Thomas Dunfor, two big names in early music, with that music from François Couperin. We might hear more from Thomas Dunfor before the show is out, and from François Couperin as well. Good morning to you, Mick. Great to hear from you. You're in Phibsborough, in Dublin, and you say it's always lovely to start the weekend in the company of daybreak. Here we are once again, Mick, indeed. So we beat on, head held high, full of hope for the day ahead, and it's lovely not to have to carry an umbrella. That's exactly what my sentiments are too, Mick. No umbrella or cardigan or jacket, you know, it's just fantastic to step out the door and wander for a bit of a walk and not be worrying. Great to hear from you as always, Mick. And great to hear from you too, Dee. You're in Cork this morning. And this is interesting. You got to hear the Dream of Gruntius in residence in Munich last week. And it was a revelation, this music from Elgar. Such wonderful music. And maybe I will include an excerpt some Saturday. Maybe I will, Dee, because a family member of mine went to a performance of that work some months back and was also, like yourself, very impressed with the music. And it's a work that I certainly will give a thought to considering over the next few weeks. Great to hear from you, Andrew and Mary, and to see that lovely photograph of your patio. Look at you with the coffees on the that lovely little patio table. And what a tidy garden, Andrew and Mary. I'm so impressed. Gorgeous colour there from your pot plants and in that lovely bed around the tree. Sorry that I'm not great at disseminating this across the lyric listenership, because it's really beautiful in your garden this morning, and I am very well, and I hope that you are too. It's much cooler in Lucan this

morning you say thank God and you're enjoying the show so far with that first cuppa of the day. Great to hear from you both. 51554 the text, daybreak at rte.ie the email, 0874634708 the WhatsApp. And it's summer, isn't it? Summer, it's really high summer. We're on the final weekend of June and it's about time we had summer from the four seasons.

The opening movement to Summer from Vivaldi's Four Seasons, and that Allegro non molto movement, usually known as the storm movement. The thunderstorm comes in with the oppressive heat of summer, and there was a few of them around on Thursday night. I was sent some very dramatic videos and photographs from up north in my home county of Donegal, the Inishowen Peninsula to be exact, and it was really dramatic thunder and lightning in that area, eventually leading to big thunder plump indeed, and let's hope that we avoid those for the rest of the weekend. The Scottish Chamber Orchestra, Nicholas McGeegan conducting the opening movement to the Storm Concerto from Vivaldi's Four Seasons, and bringing us to our Handel highlights on this Saturday morning. You may remember we enjoyed the voice of the English tenor Mark Padmore last week. Returning to that album of Handel arias from Mark Padmore from a good many years back now, the album's called As Steals the Morn. We're going to hear As Steals the Morn, that duet this morning. He's joined by Lucy Crowe, the soprano, but we'll begin with an aria from Jephthah.

0: as steals the morn upon the night. That celebrated aria from Handel's oratorio Allegro, il pensoroso ed il moderato. And the text of that aria partly adapted from Act 5, Scene 1 of Shakespeare's The Tempest. As steals the morn upon the night and melts the shades away. So truth does fancy's charm dissolve and rising reason put to flight. Reflection on the, transition from darkness to light, both literally and metaphorically, from the oratorio L'Allegro, il pensoroso ed il moderato. And we also heard from the emotional intensity of another oratorio, Jephtha. We opened with Waft Her Angels Through the Sky, a Stop the World Handel, in your opinion, Patty. I couldn't agree more. And in the middle, the third movement from the Water Music Suite in G. Hervé Nicke conducted Les Concerts Spirituels. But the two beautiful arias were from Mark Padmore, and in As Steals the Morn, he was joined by the soprano Lucy Crowe, and they were both joined by the English consort Andrew Manza, conducting from that album of Handel arias by Mark Padmore, entitled As Steals the Morn. It's one of my highly recommended. It's not new. It's from a good many years back. And a beautiful selection from Mark Padmore of Handel's most celebrated arias for tenor in that album. Really such a fine selection. As Steals the Morn. Mark Padmore, the English consort, and Andrew Manza conducting. Peter, I have got your message from earlier on, rest assured, and I think I've come up with a suitable piece for you. We'll tell everybody where you are in just a moment.
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0: Peter, a very, very good morning to you, and

I got your text a good bit earlier on, so I hope you're tuned in. And apologies that it's taken me a while to get to your text, but I was trying to work out some music that might be suitable because you are in the Alps. You're walking in the Alps and you're heading to the St. Bernard Pass this morning and into Italy. How exciting. And I hope that you're feeling strong and fit and well and enjoying the wonderful fresh air of the Alps. So I thought maybe a walking song would fit the bill, Peter. And this one from Mahler's Songs of the Wayfarer. I walked across the fields this morning. The voice of Thomas Hampson in this recording. I walked across the fields this morning. Dew still hung in the grass. And the merry finch said to me, "You there, hey, good morning. Hey, you there, isn't it a lovely world?" And I'm hoping that's what you're feeling, Peter, as you head towards the St. Bernard Pass this morning.

Eliza's Waltz from the Wild Swans Concert Suite. The music of the Australian composer Elena Katz-Chernin. The Tasmanian Symphony Orchestra and taking centre stage Jane Sheldon. The soprano taking up for Michael Torkey's music for the month that is in it. June, from May, June, July. And we did hear May in May, and we will hopefully, please God, hear July in July.

0: July, and those two opening and closing movements are very energetic and fast and rhythmical. Quintessentially, Michael Torquay, I would say, that central movement, June, is more reflective, very mellow. And the second outing for a saxophone quartet this morning, the Amstel Quartet, in that recording we heard from our very own Chatham Row Quartet with the music of Kenneth Edge earlier on in the programme. But they're the Dutch ensemble, the Amstel Quartet, who co-commissioned that work in 2010, June, from the suite May, June, July, the music of Michael Torquay. And to begin with, especially for you, Peter, as you prepare to head through the St. Bernard Pass in the Alps this morning onwards into Italy, ging heute am Morgen übers Feld. I walked across the fields this morning from Mahler's Songs of a Wayfarer, the voice of Thomas Hampson, joined by the San Francisco Symphony Orchestra. What a fine recording. Oh, all the big voices today, all my favourites, Mark Padmore and Thomas Hampson, and a few more to come. Janet Baker, I hope, before the programme is out. But I have to indulge myself this morning, as I'll be off for the next 2 weeks. Shirley will be sitting in next weekend, and Vlad the weekend after.
1: A birthday salute to the American actor, filmmaker, comedian, songwriter and playwright Mel Brooks this Saturday ahead of his 100th birthday. I'll feature numbers from his films The Producers, Blazing Saddles and High Anxiety. Great songs too from the Lin-Manuel Miranda musicals In the Heights and Hamilton, Sondheim songs from Sweeney Todd and Into the Woods, and memorable scores from A Bridge Too Far, The Big Country, Atonement and Empire of the Sun. Movies and musicals with me, Aideen Gormley, Saturday 1 to 4 p.m. on RTE Lyric FM.

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2: Good morning. Emergency teams and residents are using their bare hands to remove rubble in the search for survivors of the two earthquakes that struck Venezuela on Wednesday. Domestic and foreign rescue teams are only beginning to reach the most devastated areas. The government said that 920 deaths have been confirmed and more than 50,000 are reported missing. Residents of the capital, Caracas, jeered the country's interim president, Delcy Rodriguez, during her visit to a devastated neighborhood as fury over the perceived lack of an official response mounted. A status yellow high temperature warning for Ireland has been lifted this morning, having been in place since Tuesday. Electricity to around 8,000 households, farms and businesses has been reconnected following thunderstorms. The heat wave is continuing on mainland Europe, with more intense heat now forecast for Germany and Poland today. The high temperatures have been linked to dozens of deaths. The US military has said it has launched strikes at missile and drone storage facilities in Iran. US Central Command said the strikes were in response to an Iranian drone attack on a cargo ship in the Strait of Hormuz. Both sides have accused each other of violating a ceasefire deal agreed between them last week. And traffic restrictions in Dublin city centre are being put in place in phases this morning ahead of the annual Dublin Pride Parade. O'Connell Street Upper, O'Connell Street Lower, Cahill Brewer Street and Talbot Street are now closed and will reopen at 4 o'clock this afternoon. Other road and public transport restrictions are coming into effect this morning. The parade sets off from O'Connell Street at 12:30 this afternoon and will last for around 2 hours, ending at Merrion Square. More than 100,000 people are expected to take part in the event. Now the weather.
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2: Today will be cloudier than it was during the past week. There'll be patchy outbreaks of rain in the southwest. These will spread northeastwards across the country, turning heavier and more persistent at times later on. Highest temperatures today will range from 17 to 22 degrees. And that's all for now. 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

0: Between Worlds, the music of Micheál O'Sullivan, and an all-star cast there with Micheál himself at the piano and the Irish Chamber Orchestra, Mel Mercier on the bones and Byron, and what a wonderful tune for this summer Saturday morning, Between Worlds. It's RTE Lyric FM, Yvonne Ferguson with you from now until 10 o'clock here on Daybreak. Patrick, thank you for your text, and I'm so glad that you enjoyed the Ubi Caritas, another Ubi Caritas, you say, today. Yes, I'm pretty fond of Ubi Caritas, Patrick, as you've probably gathered. And I like to explore different arrangements, different versions, different interpretations. And okay, so here's, you've put it up to me now, Patrick. Your wife, Megan, is wondering if we'll play some music about crows, because you hear them each day there in Tower Hill in Gorey. And you've got a suggestion of a Rautavaara work. Okay, I'll have to check that one out. And a piece about swans. Yes, I think it is Sibelius. You're right, Patrick, but I'll have to do a bit of more research. You'll be going to the ICMA Summer School in Maynooth on Tuesday, and you'd like to say hello to anyone else who's going along. Hello to everyone else who's going along, and hello to you, Patrick and Megan, and always great to hear from you. Here's the thing, Megan, I can't just off the top of my head get the music for some crows, but I do have music for seagulls, a piece called Seagulls from the Swedish-English folk band called Swap. Maybe we'll include that one a little bit later on. Let me know what you think. 51554, the text, daybreak@rte.ie, the email, and 0874634708, the WhatsApp.
1: Albert Rosen, he played it. He said, you know, I think that could be the first movement of a symphony. And I said, okay. It didn't take me very long to finish the other three movements.
2: And, you know, people talk about, well, isn't it an unfashionable thing to do and all that? Of course it's unfashionable. But what no one ever mentions about why people don't write symphonies anymore is that it is so darn difficult.
1: The day I finished my third symphony and put it aside, I started the fourth one. So I was working at that high speed.
3: John Kinsler, A Symphonic Life. 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
0: Picking up a thread from last weekend, just to reassure you that things do get in that infamous notebook. Margaret, you were suggesting a recording of Erbarme Dich for Our Daily Bach from Janet Baker. But I did say it would take me a little bit of digging to get that one, a little bit of ordering and a little bit of patience, and we will get to it. But it did make me think that I would like to include Janet Baker this weekend, and I hope that you enjoy this one. It's a Dorset song, Lyndon Lee, and the voice of that magic mezzo, Janet Baker, who is 92. I had to read the line twice when I saw that. What a wonderful age.

It wouldn't be quite our usual practice here on Daybreak for two works from Respighi in the one show. We heard from him earlier with the birds, and there from his Ancient Airs and Dances suite number 2, The Bergamask. And why are we making an exception? Well, especially for you, Jennifer, of course. It's birthday greetings to you, and I know you're fond of a Bergamask, and that's what you're up to today, celebrating your 91st birthday, the second party. You had the first one last weekend, and Niall and Una are there for a visit this weekend. Greetings to all, and I'm very glad that you got your updated bus pass for your 91st birthday. And sharing the vintage of the singer that we began with, Janet Baker, the Magic Mezzo, and Lyndon Lee, the Dorset song. But the Bergamask for you, the Lausanne Chamber Orchestra, Jesus Lobos Copes conducting. And we also heard from the music of Gabriel Fauré with the Renaissance singers, the Ulster Orchestra, and Fauré's Pavan. And yes, it was, as I mentioned, Janet Baker that we began with, that Magic Mezzo, and she was joined at the piano with Gerald Moore with that song, Lyndon Lee, the Dorset song. And I'm glad that it brought back memories for you, Anya. You're telling me that so many memories of winning at Fesh in Cork, singing that Lyndon Lee, choral arrangement of Lyndon Lee and other lovely pieces with the choir from Cove a long, long time ago. And it's wet and windy in Capaquin with you this morning after all the heat and sunshine, but at least the garden will get a good drink, you're saying. You're going to stay inside for breakfast this morning, and Freddie will be along soon to accompany you for breakfast and to listen to Bach. I'm so glad that Freddie the cat has such good taste in music. Great to hear from you, Anya. And you're just about to tuck in to the sourdough toast and cappuccino. Sounds great. And you're making me feel a little peckish now at this point. At 5 to 8, it's quite a while at this stage since I've had my breakfast. Good morning to you, Adam and Steen, and it's always great to hear from you, and you're looking forward to our Daily Bach on this Saturday morning, and wishing me a nice time off. Thank you so much, Adam and Steen. I'm looking forward to it. Going to a bit of a busman's holiday, an early music festival, a choral music festival, total immersion. And that's the way I like it on my holidays. More music, less talk. 51554, the text, 087-463-4708, the WhatsApp. And let's have a little bit of Carl Orff, and then we will move to our Daily Bach this morning.

0: Ecce Gratum from Carl Orff's Carmina Burana, the London Philharmonic Orchestra, Franz Wieber Most conducting. Our Daily Bach on the way just after these, a sprightly Brandenburg, the Brandenburg number 4 in G.
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1: 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And then you finally come on in the 51st minute. It's the minor moments that last a lifetime. The Electric Ireland GAA Minor Championships. This is major.
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4: Brian Caulfield finds out what commuters have to say about congestion on the M50. In sport, follow all the action from the World Cup and the All-Ireland Football Championship. In Brainstorm, Kate Keogh looks back to 1990 when Charles Haughey was the President of Europe. And in Lifestyle, Tara Povey rounds up the most scenic coastal stays around Ireland. All this and the very best of the week's stories.
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0: It's been a while since we had a Brandenburg, or a whole Brandenburg anyway. The Brandenburg Concerto No. 4, BWV 1049 in G. The English Baroque soloists in that recording, conducted by John Elliott Gardner. Our Daily Bach on this final weekend of June. Peter, great to hear from you. You say the opening Bach piece at 7 a.m. was absolutely brilliant, yes, from the Violin Concerto, as are all his works, you say. Well, I couldn't agree with you more, Peter, as you know, and you weren't the same Peter, you tell me, that was up on the mountain pass earlier. Yes, another Peter about to make his way through the St. Bernard Pass. And thank you for your kind wishes, Peter. It's just coming up to 9:15, and it's time for this week's Nature File with Anya Murray on Tree Creeper.
1: Tree creepers. During warm June weather, there's one place I particularly love to be, immersed in the luscious layers of green, the fresh, cosy energy of a woodland canopy. There, among the hazel, ash and oak, greens spill upwards from the ground, the spongy greens of soft moss, the shiny, hanging green of polypody fern. Among the layers and layers and layers of leaves, radiant with the summer's energy. Mottled hues of brown bark peep through the boughs and branches. There, within every leafy cell and every inch of lignin, organisms nestle among each other, unseen, most microscopic, others born with cryptic camouflage in order to remain unnoticed. A bustling, deciduous woodland in June is home to specialists of every kind, adapted to every imaginable niche. There are leaf eaters, bark burrowers, canopy nesters, twig impersonators, and tree creepers. The tree creeper is an actual name of an actual bird, a woodland specialist who, as their name suggests, creep up along the trunks of trees. Their plumage gently blends brown and grey, mottled to break up their outline and match the bark, that they may go unseen. You might be staring straight at a tree trunk, looking straight at a tree creeper, and wonder, what is it at all? A knob of moving bark? An elusive fairy being? Or perhaps a trick of the mind? Tree creepers are experts at not being seen, perfectly camouflaged against the bark of trees. And also they move in a circular motion, so always seem to disappear just as soon as you've caught a glimpse. Being always on the move is another way these birds escape our notice. They decidedly prefer the subtlety and safety of going about their days unseen. Tree creepers are innately at one with the woodlands where they live. Their niche, the strategy of their species, is to hunt for small invertebrates in the nooks and crevices of tree bark. Always starting at the base of the trunk and ascending upwards in a steady spiral, slowly picking off prey and eating as they go. Once they've worked their way to the upper reaches, the tree creeper glides down to the base of another tree nearby and begins all over again. For this business of creeping up trees, the tree creeper is expertly adapted. Their feet are nimble and their toes are long and strong, so that their vertical clinging to tree bark is easy. They can even climb along the underside of big branches if they like. The terrain they explore, the bark of big old trees, is a world unto itself. Oak trees, deep and chunky clefts, ash trees also richly ruptured, and birch bark stretched sideways in dendritic clefts. All along these fractal fissures an assortment of insects live, the chitin-coated creatures and the spiders spinning gossamer, along with the grubs and soft and tender larvae that are especially easy to eat. A tree creeper's adaptations include a sturdy tail to steady them as they hug the tree, always crawling upwards. sharp eyes to spot their insect prey, and a bill that is long and thin like a pointy tweezers, gently curving downwards to help pick with precision. Each feature of mind and body, part of the package endowed by evolution, honed perfectly to be a tree creeper, spending a lifetime patiently probing the bark of trees. For a tree creeper, now feeding a nest full of little ones, there must be a small helping of insect food every few seconds on their route to make this all worthwhile. In keeping with their attachment to trees, tree creepers make their nest right up against the tree trunk too, often tucked behind a chunk of loose bark. The nest is a seasonal spring medley of twigs, wood chips and moss, lined inside with nice, soft, downy feathers, sometimes woven in with gossamer from spiders' webs. Sturdy to keep the nestlings cosy and well protected, while parents hunt nearby for grubs and bugs, picking more than their share of invertebrate food through the months of May and June. The chicks need constant feeding, and these longest days are best for foraging and feeding nestlings, ample with invertebrate bark burrowers, spiders, bugs and caterpillars. Once a batch of fledglings have been well fed for a few weeks, with time to hone their eyes and ears, to be aware of the ways of their wooded world, they will leave the nest, but most will stay nearby for a few weeks yet, to avail of parental support. Once they're fully fledged, their life of creeping up trees lasts about 2 years or so, though some can live to a grand old age of 8. Lives lived entirely among trees of green, sheltered among the abundance, embroiled as one with the woods. Each tree, each day, a new adventure. What a wonderful world it must be for a tree creeper.

0: Joby Talbot's June, the transit of Venus from the suite of pieces that respond to all the months of the year, simply titled Once Around the Sun, written, recorded and performed in the month that they were written for, many years back when Joby Talbot was composer in residence in Classic FM, and taking up this morning from our nature file on tree creepers and Anya Marie, fascinating and informative as always. And the sound effects in this week's nature file were the Eurasian tree creepers, recorded by Chris Batty and taken from the zenocanto.org.
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0: Chamber Choir of Europe with the music of Johannes Brahms from his four quartets. The number three, the Abendlied Evensong on this early Saturday morning. And we heard the voices of Chamber Choir of Europe, Nicole Matt, conducting a great mixture of poetry and science from Anya Murray, revealing the magic of nature. Alleluia, you say, Larry. Absolutely. Our weekly visit to the magic of nature, all from Anya Murray. And they really are a great addition to our weekly programme. It's just after 9:30 here on RT Lyric FM, and we join Kate Egan for the RT News.
1: Good morning. Emergency teams and residents are using their bare hands to remove rubble in the search for survivors of the two earthquakes that struck Venezuela on Wednesday. Domestic and foreign rescue teams are only beginning to reach the most devastated areas. The government said that 920 deaths have been confirmed and more than 50,000 are reported missing. Residents of the capital, Caracas, jeered the country's interim president, Delcy Rodriguez, during her visit to a devastated neighbourhood as fury over the perceived lack of an official response mounted. A status yellow high temperature warning for Ireland has been lifted this morning, having been in place since Tuesday. Electricity to around 8,000 households, farms and businesses has been reconnected following thunderstorms. The heat wave is continuing on mainland Europe, with more intense heat now forecast for Germany and Poland today. The high temperatures have been linked to dozens of deaths. The US military has said it has launched strikes at missile and drone storage facilities in Iran. US Central Command said the strikes were in response to an Iranian drone attack on a cargo ship in the Strait of Hormuz. Both sides have accused each other of violating a ceasefire deal agreed between them last week. And traffic restrictions in Dublin city centre are being put in place in phases this morning ahead of the annual Dublin Pride Parade. O'Connell Street Upper, O'Connell Street Lower, Cahill Brewer Street and Talbot Street are now closed and will reopen at 4 o'clock this afternoon. Other road and public transport restrictions are coming into effect this morning. The parade sets off from O'Connell Street at 12:30 this afternoon and will last for around 2 hours, ending at Merrion Square. More than 100,000 people are expected to take part in the event. Now the weather.
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1: Today will be cloudier than it was during the past week. There'll be patchy outbreaks of rain in the southwest. These will spread northeastwards across the country, turning heavier and more persistent at times later on. Highest temperatures will range from 17 to 22 degrees. And that's all for now. Back to you, Yvonne.

Something went a little bit awry with our audio there just at the end of that gorgeous work. I'm not quite sure what happened. I hope it didn't interrupt your enjoyment of Prelude to the Sun, Bach in folk style from those wonderfully talented Nordic musicians, Dreamer's Kitchen, and recomposed by Dreamer's Kitchen. It was, of course, the opening movement, the prelude in Bach's Violin Partita number 3 in E major. It's a stunning work to begin with, but I think what they've done with it is really interesting indeed. Super talented, the Nordic group Dreamer's Kitchen, and I'm hoping that our early morning together is a prelude to the sun to come later on in the day. Thank you for your great company, Valerie. You're in Glasnevin in Dublin, and you especially enjoyed the Daily Bach Brandenburg Concerto. I wonder what you thought of that prelude to the sun, Valerie. You've been having a great time bouncing around in the waves in Portrane at the beach in North Dublin with your friend Neil.

0: Eve. And you've sent me a photograph of those waves. Fantastic. And the clouds just clearing there earlier on. Such a tonic and a great start to the day. You say you're in work now, but you're ready for it after a great dose of great music and vitamin C. Thank you for that, Valerie. And thank you so much for the photograph. What a way to start the day. Bouncing around in the waves and the Bach Brandenburg Concerto. Great to hear from you. You saw a tree creeper in Glengariff Woods once, you tell me, Michael in Bantry. That's great to hear. I have never seen one. They're very, very camouflaged, aren't they?
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Every Name's a Story. The third movement, Naming, from Cecilia McDowell's Shipping Forecast to the choir of Merton College, Oxford, and the Orchestra Nova Ensemble, Jorg Schwass conducting. And just before that, from the Irish Baroque Orchestra, the music of Hasse, the second movement, the Allegretto from his Concerto in F, with those three gorgeous Baroque woodwind instruments, Leo Durat on the oboe, Nicola Bond on the shalimo, and Michele Fattori on the bassoon. And you can hear the mellow tones of the authentic instruments in the oboe and the early clarinet, or its sister clarinet, and the bassoon, with the Irish Baroque Orchestra, of course, their specialty. And they have a number of cushion concerts today in Ringsend Library in

0: Dublin. Now that's at 10 o'clock and 11 o'clock. And ages 2 to 6, or 6 to, 6 to 24 months, and then ages 2 to 5 years. If you'd like to bring your little ones along to the cushion concerts that the IBO are presenting today in Ringsend Library in Dublin. What a lovely way to spend the morning. Good morning to you, Alice. You say nothing like a Brandenburg to launch your holidays. Indeed, Alice, there's something super summery about that Brandenburg number 4. And thank you for your kind words. Dorothy, lovely to hear from you, and thank you for giving me the heads up on a concert that's taking place tomorrow at 7 o'clock that you have entitled A Summer Serenade, and it features Rachel Du on violin and Didzis Kalanich at the piano. Beautiful romantic music in St. Bridget's of a Beaulieu House, and that's over near Termonfeckan, and you say Termonfeckan and Drogheda are the places to be. So if any listeners are over that direction, they might fancy a beautiful evening of music and excellent company. Sounds great, Dorothy, and thank you so much. You're also dedicating activities to a wonderful lady, Sheila Roach, from your choir, the Rosemount Singers, who you very sadly lost at this time last year, and everyone in the choir greatly missing Sheila. Thank you, Dorothy, for getting in touch and for letting us know about that event tomorrow evening in St. Bridget's near Termonfeckan, A Summer Serenade.
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3: 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Ballet de Santiago, Swan Lake, August 18th to 23rd, Borgosh Energy Theatre. 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
0: We were mentioning the crows earlier on, Megan and Patrick, and I was mentioning the seagulls, and you're getting back to me, Megan, to say the seagulls are less appealing to, though, because of their takeover of the St. Stephen's Green Pond in Dublin at the Mallard's expense. You'll opt for crows, please, those wise old creatures. So I still haven't been able to put my hands on a piece about crows, but I will certainly get there, Megan, over the next few weeks. And I think, given that we've had a mention of them, and that they're not only at the seaside, of course, that's the thing, seagulls, they're pestering us wherever we go and looking out for a little snack that we might be able to provide. However, it is summer season, and we do usually see them at the seaside too, and maybe with all this talk we should hear from Swap, the Swedish-English folk band, and their piece Fiskmåsar, Seagull.

the Swedish-English folk group Swap and their musical response to Seagull's Fisk Mask on this summer Saturday morning. Good morning to you, Elizabeth, and Aces and Galatea in Portmarnock in Dublin. Better late than never, Elizabeth, I say. I'm glad to hear that you had a rest this morning after your tough week. And love and blessings back to you too. You're sending all your love and blessings to the Daybreak family and about to get out and deadhead your roses and water your gorgeous garden. I've seen photographs that you've sent me over the course of the summer, Elizabeth. Thank you so much. Have a safe and wonderful week back to you. Good morning to you, Brendan. Thank you for your text a little bit earlier on. The ancient music continues this weekend in the magical Dorlindon Nature Sanctuary in County Wicklow. Many exciting artists in this festival, which running every weekend until the 9th of August, featuring 15 intimate afternoon concerts. And the full details of all the artists being featured in dorlindon.com and tickets via Eventbrite, and it's supporting the Children's Health Foundation. Thank you so much, Brendan, for that. One more musical mention, and it's in Mount Charles in County Donegal. Thank you, Louis. You're listening in Terran, you're in Dublin, letting me know about the Mount Charles Opera Festival taking place from Friday to Sunday. Until Sunday the 12th of July, Friday the 10th to Sunday the 12th at Donegal Castle, which sounds really a wonderful venue indeed in Donegal Town for the Mount Charles Opera Festival. That would be a great one to get along to. Thank you for that, Louis.

0: The third movement from CPE Bach's Trio Sonata in B minor. Kind thanks for all the emails and texts this morning, and most especially for all your kind words on the musical selections, my musical offerings. And we will return to this in a few weeks' time when I am back from leave. George Hamilton is on the way with the Hamilton Scores.
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2: 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Dozens of rest.

Well, that's a way to get started, isn't it? The Orchestra Mozart playing Mozart, the concluding movement of his Symphony No. 35, the one known as the Hafner. Claudio Abbado was conducting that lively rendition of the opening, the closing movement of Symphony No. 35 in D by Mozart. Good morning, and you're very welcome to the Hamilton Scores on RTE Lyric FM. Thank you to Yvonne. Daybreak perfect for a morning that's not quite as sumptuously surreal as the Saturday mornings we've been having of late with the heat and all the rest. Not quite so warm around about the Funk House and a little drop of rain, but it's still only June. The summer hasn't got going yet, you feel. We can come back to what we had this morning. If you'd like to get in touch, 51554 is the text, or the Hamilton Scores at rte.ie is the email. And the music continues with this by Claude Debussy.

Seong Jin Cho playing the Passepied, the fourth movement of the Suite Bergamesque by Claude Debussy. What would you say to a little dance?

Short and sweet that was. Music from Swan Lake, The Dance of the Swans, from Act Two of Swan Lake, Tchaikovsky's ballet. It was the Bergen Philharmonic Orchestra performing there, with the Naomi Yerby conducting, featuring the violin of James Ennis. This is a little bit of home music for us now. This is by Archie Potter, the one he called Finnegan's Wake.

0: Archie Potter's music, Belfast born. Worked in London, lived in Greystones. RTE National Symphony Orchestra, Robert Houlihan, playing the music of Archie Potter on the Hamilton Scores.
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Felix Mendelssohn's Spring Song, one of his songs without words, given an additional violin. Christian Lee played the violin. James Bellew played the piano in a piece originally written for piano solo. Spring Song from Songs Without Words by Felix Mendelssohn. Well, some Scottish music now. Scotland, it would appear, finally about to be put out of their misery in this bizarre World Cup. You finish your matches and then you've got to wait days to see if you're still qualified. That cannot be right in any, by any stretch of the imagination, but that's the way it has been. So to kind of make them feel that it's not so bad, that there is at least somebody thinking of them in their misery, because there's no margin for error left for Scotland now. They'll be officially eliminated tonight if Ghana failed to beat Croatia by at least 3 goals. That match starts at 10 o'clock our time. A 3-goal win for Ghana over Croatia, highly unlikely. So I'd say by this time tomorrow, it'll be Scots way hey, inward bound. Well, what awaits them? The land of the mountains.

music to remind of the trudging through the heather and the bracken and the thistles at the mountain and the glen and the highlands of Scotland. Caledonia, stern and wild, meet nurse for a poetic child. Land of brown heath and shaggy wood, land of the mountain and the flood. That line from Walter Scott's poem gave Hamish McCun the starting point for his piece of music, his overture that we've just heard there, The Land of the Mountain and the Flood. Hamish McCun, in honour of his native land, and the BBC Scottish Symphony Orchestra performing under the baton of Martin Brabbins there, bringing us the music of Hamish McCun for a football team that's

Sadly, tonight is likely to be confirmed as no longer in the World Cup. Well, there's one nation at least. We know we weren't there, but another nation that didn't quite make it, to much disappointment in the homeland, and that was Italia. Here's a song from there.

Yes, that was, of course, Luciano Pavarotti, leading the way with the song in honour of the funicular railway up the side of Mount Vesuvius. Funicoli, funicola, of course, Luciano Pavarotti, one of the three tenors who famously performed for the first time together before the World Cup final in Rome in 1990. And we'll be visiting the three tenors over the course of this weekend. But right now we have a little piece for cello and string orchestra by Victoria Jagling.

0: Music by a Russian-born composer, Victoria Yagling. That was from her suite for cello and string orchestra. We heard the second movement. Rafaela Gomes on the cello with the Festival Strings of Lucerne. And Daniel Dodds was conducting them. 51554 is the number for the text, or the email, isn't it?
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2: Love.

and joy. 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

I thought that deserved a note, and given what has been happening meteorologically in certain parts, though it passed us by, Unter Donner und Blitz, the quick polka by Johann Strauss the Younger, the Thunder and Lightning Polka, as it's known, the Oslo Philharmonic Orchestra, Maris Janssens conducting them. But after that, exuberant something slightly less lively, but nonetheless beautiful, melodically, from Jean Sibelius.

That was the intermezzo from the Caradia Suite by Jean Sibelius. It was the Oslo Philharmonic Orchestra with Maris Janssens conducting them. An email here from Connor Lafferty. Thank you very much for your kind words. Connor's in County Armagh. He said, can't believe it, but it was 36 years ago on Thursday last that the nation held its breath during Italia 90. Where has the time gone? You're right, Connor. No idea where the time's gone. 36 years. Can you believe it? Oh, well, those were the days, were they not? And from there, it was onwards and upwards to the USA 94. And here we are back again with USA, Canada and Mexico in 26 with a very, very different feel to the World Cup. But we will always have Genoa, Connor. We will always have Genoa. Staying with an Italian theme, though, says Connor. Connor Lafferty and Candy Armagh. I was hoping you might play Lacha Piango by Hayley Westenra from her Odyssey album. I don't know what's gone wrong here, but I cannot locate Hayley Westenra's Odyssey album. But what I have done is find you Lascia Ch'io Piango. And I've done it with Bernadette Grevy.

great Bernadette Grevy singing La Chiopianga from Handel's Rinaldo. I hope Connor in County Armagh, Connor Laverty, you enjoyed that version, and apologies for not being able to find Hayley Weston-Raw on the spur of the moment. Connor emailed, and so too did Jennifer Roycroft in Yall. Jennifer, thank you very much for getting in touch. The Hamilton scores at rte.ie. Jennifer says, I see I wrote to you on my 87th birthday. Well, next Tuesday, I'll be 91. Now, I don't feel it, whatever it feels like. I had my first present in the post yesterday, a new bus pass. Had the previous one on my 66th birthday. So it was a bit out of date. One driver gave me a stern lecture, but luckily we never get inspectors around here. The next present came from Yvonne, a lovely Bergamasque. And then recently I heard a charming dancey tune. It was Liz Nolan playing the Waterford Waltz. Never heard it. Wonder could you give it a whirl sometime? Never heard it before, says Jennifer. Loving the programme. Well, of course I'll give the Waterford Waltz a whirl. Liz Nolan played it on the 15th of June. Here it is again for Jennifer Roycroft, who will be 91 on Tuesday in Yall, which, as she describes it, is almost in County Waterford.

0: Summer beckons. Time for the hugely popular summer lunchtime concerts with National Symphony Orchestra Ireland at the National Concert Hall. 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
1: The Hamilton Scores with George Hamilton.

Frédéric Chopin's Fantaisie Impromptue in C sharp minor. Artur Pizzaro was the pianist there, performing the music of Frédéric Chopin.

That was the Orchestre de la Suisse Romande with Ernest Anselme conducting the ball, Le Bal, the fourth movement of the suite de Jeux d'Enfants, Children's Games by Georges Bizet. Good morning to John O'Connor in Wexford. He says, George, I'd wonder could you play the theme from Gladiator, please? Loving the show. Here you are, John.

A birthday salute to the American actor, filmmaker, comedian, songwriter and playwright Mel Brooks this Saturday ahead of his 100th birthday. I'll feature numbers from his films The Producers, Blazing Saddles and High Anxiety. Great songs too from the Lin-Manuel Miranda musicals In the Heights and Hamilton, Sondheim songs from Sweeney Todd and Into the Woods, and memorable scores from A Bridge Too Far, The Big Country, Atonement and Empire of the Sun. Movies and musicals with me, Aideen Gormley, Saturday 1 to 4 p.m. on RTE Lyric FM.

Il Divino Poema, the Divine Bohemian. Josef Mislivicek wrote that. It was titled Overture in A Major. And that was the first movement of it. Concerto Köln there, with Werner Erhardt conducting them. Dave McCormick, Redford Park and Greystones in County Wicklow, has been in touch. He says, could you please play a special request for Nora Robbie on her birthday today, the 27th of June, which is the first birthday she's had since her beloved husband Peter passed away. If possible, could you please play Joe Brown, I'll See You in My Dreams. Big hugs to Nora from everybody who knew her. Peter, says Dave McCormick, was my best friend and my best man. We grew up together in Greystones and we miss him oh so much. Sending happy birthday greetings to Nora.

Part of Mozart's clarinet quintet there, the second movement played by Edvard Brunner on the clarinet with the Hagen Quartet. Before that, it was Joe Brown bringing birthday greetings from David McCormick and Grace Jones to Nora Robbie. That was a live performance at the Concert for George, which was a concert in memory of the late George Harrison, performed on the first anniversary of his passing in 2001 in the Royal Albert Hall in London. Joe Brown with I'll See You in My Dreams. And speaking of George Harrison, this is how John Rutter adapted his wonderful composition for a movement of the Beatles Concerto.

0: George Harrison's influence all over that piece too. Something in the way she moves attracts me like no other lover. Now, just one of the Beatles' tunes adapted into that Beatles concerto by John Rutter, and performed there by, you might remember them, Rostel and Schaefer, big in the 1970s, Peter Rostel and Paul Schaefer. They were the pianists with the Royal Philharmonic Orchestra, who were being conducted by John Rutter himself. And Joe says that, mark that one down as fab. Thank you, Joe. I'm glad you enjoyed it. Also texting 51554, Jill McCarthy of Shillelagh, County Wicklow, regular listener, driving into Gorey, singing in the rain and enjoying the showers. I'll never complain about our summers again. Please wish our darling daughter, Kate, a very happy birthday. I will indeed. Many happy returns, Kate. Happy birthday to you. I'll see what I could do about your request, Jill. I hope you're still listening in Gorey by the time I get there. A few others to play before I'll finally hit the Gene Kelly start button. But right now, it's break time. And after that, the music of Michele Stracchiato.
1: Let's greet the day by placing a piece of gum in your mouth. Now chew. You're standing in a vast desert. The air is minty. Chew. In the distance, the day arrives.
2: Hello.
1: Chew. You say, hello, day, we meet again. Chew. You shake hands. Chew. The day has a strong grip. Chew. But yours is stronger. Extra gum. Chew. Good.
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Venetian composer with Croatian connections, Michele Stratracchiato, from the Baroque period, part of his violin concerto in G minor. We heard the third movement played by Giuliano Camignola on the violin with the Venice Baroque Orchestra, and they were being conducted by Andrea Marcon. Well, I hope you're still in the car dodging the raindrops, Jill McCarthy, en route from Shillelagh to Goree. Here's Jean.

Gene Kelly there for Jill McCarthy. Meanwhile, Jennifer Roycroft has been on. She's the lady down in Yall who asked for the Waterford Waltz. Thank you. It was a bit fast, so I adapted it before I did myself an injury. I see myself with a piled-up white wig, crinoline, diamonds and chandeliers in the ballroom, actually. Happy birthday. Happy 91st on Tuesday, Jennifer. Thank you for coming back with that second email. An email here from Eddie Caffrey.

And lovely to hear Joe Brown playing his tribute to George Harrison, and also the Philharmonic playing their version of Something. Often listen and watch Joe Brown on YouTube playing his hits of long ago. That's what love will do, and things like that. He's playing it the same way and with just a few musicians, just as he did on the George Harrison tribute there that you played. Have a listen sometime. You might be able to play a tune or two if it's suitable. I will indeed. That's a good tip. I didn't realise. Joe Brown on YouTube. Thank you to Eddie Caffrey. Thank you for listening. Thank you for taking the trouble to mail 51554.

0: And some more cello music for you to enjoy this morning. That dramatic by Camille Saint-Saëns. Camille Thomas was the cellist, with Alexander Bloch conducting the Orchestra National de Lille, Orchestra National de Lille. Camille Saint-Saëns' music leading us into a break. We'll be back with something from La Traviata right after these.
1: Is Evelyn nach nianen to charm to reef er law more? Is Evelyn ger fejlum e yana gachni no liogli hele nach tua to solupa?
2: On Cadunas Telefisha, beda noch dan in shellat, a tasha fosli hiuk. 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
3: Well, I was in Mum's half an hour before she even told me. Apparently, she's been having really bad stomach pain. Yeah, I brought her straight here to the emergency department in Matter Private. We definitely made the right decision. They've been really great with her. She's having bloods done now and seeing a consultant next. Yeah, but it's all good.
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believe it or not. Among those applauding were three chaps from RTE, the late Tyde DeBrew, the late Maurice Reedy, and myself. We were at that concert. It was in the outfield of the baseball stadium in Los Angeles the night before the World Cup final in 1994, which was a terrible match. Brazil and Italy played at midday in the searing heat. Boring match ending in penalty shootout. And, let's hope it's not as bad this time around. But wonderful memories of that. Spurred on by Tish Dunleavy, who sent me an email. She'd been to Verona. You're lucky. Lucky thing. Yes, amazing week at the opera festival in Verona, says Tish. We attended two spectacular Verdi operas, Aida and La Traviata. So you'll have heard that, all right, because you were suggesting I play something by Verdi. Thank you very much indeed, Tish. Thank you for your kind words about the programme. It was a wonderful memory for me from Los Angeles, but a wonderful memory from you of much more recent vintage from Verona.

music written by a pianist for a pianist, therefore called Pour le Piano. That was the Toccata by Claude Debussy. He was reaching back into the past from his time to find inspiration, toccata being a term more associated with Baroque dance music and Bach, like a Sarabande and the Prelude there. But that was the toccata we heard, Claude Debussy's toccata from his suite Pour le Piano. The third movement, it was Fiacre Garvey on an RTE Lyric FM album entitled For the Piano.

That was the Scottish National Symphony Orchestra in action with Neyma Yerby conducting the Slavonic Dance No. 2 by Antonín Dvořák from his Opus 72 collection. There being another collection of Slavonic dances being the Opus 46. Now, hello to Aidan Horgan, also known as Hoggs in Douglas in Cork. This is a happy birthday to Aidan Horgan, Hoggs. He's my wonderful husband, says Kira. We'd love him to the moon and back. That's Kira and daughter Soraya. Aidan Horgan, Hoggs. Many happy returns. I hope there's a big party in Douglas in Cork for you. And then we've got something for Aoife. It's her birthday. Aoife? Aoife is the daughter of Aileen in Dublin 13. Aoife is out of the river, having rekindled her interest in rowing through her daughter's involvement. She'd enjoy some John Field or a Rising Verdi chorus. But anything you pick would be good, as your selections are, week after week. Ah, Aileen, thank you very much indeed. You said John Field first, so I've gone for something from John Field for Aoife's birthday. I hope you like this version of the Nocturne in B-flat by John Field, Aoife, played on the harp by Magdalena Hoffmann.

Magdalena Hoffman wishing Aoife a happy birthday, many happy returns. Nocturne B flat by John Field played on the harp. Rightio, it's to Nepomuk, Johann Nepomuk Hummel that we go now. Born in Pressburg, as it was then, Bratislava, capital of Slovakia now, but ranks as an Austrian from his time. He lived from 1778 to 1837. He was very much overrated in his time, but very underrated in ours. We kind of know him from just the odd trumpet concerto movement, but he was a star. He was a child prodigy. He was sent to Vienna to study with Mozart when he was only 8, and he wasn't just a one-trick pony. Listen to this. It's part of his string quartet, number 2, in G, another side to Johann Nepomuk Hummel.

Part of the string quartet number 2 by Johann Nepomuk Hummel, leading the way on the violin Galina Solochin with the Delme Quartet. There you are, Hummel's music, full of strings. Lovely, lovely, lovely. I know someone will have enjoyed that because she's a violinist herself. Her name is Jenny McKinstry, and right now she's in Paris. I have a photograph of her in front of the Arc de Triomphe, alongside the birthday boy, husband Stephen, who's 70 today and looking resplendent, tanned, and wearing reflective sunglasses. Something especially for you with the furnace that is France right now. This is a waltz from Paris, played on the guitar.

Gerald Garcia on the guitar with the CSFR State Philharmonic Orchestra, and Peter Breiner was conducting them. He who has made wonderful Baroque music out of Beatles tunes, he was conducting the orchestra there with Gerald Garcia on the guitar, playing the Parisian waltz Je te veux, I want you, by Eric Satie, specially for Stephen McKinstry, with lots of love from wife Jenny on the occasion of Stephen's 70th birthday in Paris. Oh, many happy returns and congratulations. Now, Deborah Cunningham has sent me an email, thehamiltonscores@rte.ie. George, you provided the perfect accompaniment to a sodden trip to Strand Hill. This is not the day to climb Knocknaree, as my husband Jerry and I had planned. Ah, Deborah, just find yourselves a nice cafe and sit down over a steaming cup of coffee looking out at the rain. I think that was entirely appropriate for this time of day. A little sandwich for lunch and maybe a little something with bubbles in it later on. That'd be make for a good day in the rain, wouldn't it? Anyway, Deborah says, I'd be most grateful if you could let your listener know that tickets at €20 are now on sale at Eventbrite for the Mount Charles Opera Festival, which has found a new home in Donegal Castle in Donegal Town. Friday the 10th and Saturday the 11th of July at 8 o'clock, with an earlier start of 6:30 on Sunday the 12th. A theme of peace and love in troubled times for the opening section each night, followed by excerpts from Verdi's Don Carlos in part two. Not much peace and love there, says Deborah. Perhaps you could dedicate something choral to my hard-working co-conspirators in the Blue Stack Chorale. I do indeed. Deborah and Jerry, enjoy your Saturday in the rain. This one is especially for you. Oh, yes, and all the co-conspirators in the Blue Stack Chorale.

0: I hope you enjoyed that, Deborah and Jerry and the Blue Stack Chorale. That was Anuna, Michael McGlynn out front with the Flower of Maharali.
1: We've serenades to suit the sunshine here on The Full Score. In Pride of Place, our summer lunchtime concert broadcasts live from the National Concert Hall on Tuesday. Master violinist Patrick Rafter joins National Symphony Orchestra Ireland and Maestra Isabel Jankowskaite for works of Parisian panache. Massenet's Méditation and by Saint-Saëns, his Introduction and Rondo Capriccioso, plus dazzling orchestral works by Boulanger and Mendelssohn. While for the rest of the week, it's top international recital from beautiful Bantry, as with her concerts from the renowned West Cork Chamber Music Festival. Nothing but the best. That's our motto here on The Full Score. Join me, Liz Nolan, 1 to 4pm, Monday to Thursday on Lyric.
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0: The gorgeous sound of the Liebestraum number 3, The Dream of Love by Franz Liszt, played on the piano for us there by Yeno Yandu on the Hamilton Scores on RTE Lyric FM.
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5: 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Ballet de Santiago, Swan Lake, August 18th to 23rd, Borgosh Energy Theatre. 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

Oh, the music there of Franz Joseph Haydn. That's the first movement of his Symphony No. 94 in G. It's one known as The Surprise, and it was played for us on the Hamilton Scores with the Philharmonia Orchestra, with Leonard Slatkin conducting then. I've just been in receipt of a couple of pictures of Düsseldorf, live pictures of Düsseldorf on the Rhine, and where it's pretty sunny today, and the barges are going past, and the sun seems to be shining brightly. I've got Burgplatz, I've got the Rhineufer, the Rhine Bank, and it's all come from Ursula McIntyre in Black Rock in County Louth, who tells me that it looks like there's a fair on in Oberkassel, which is just across the Rhine from the main city of Düsseldorf, and the Uhringer beer tent is surely up there too. She says, let's go to Düsseldorf. That's a great idea, particularly as the rain has started here. It can lead to only one song. I played this last Saturday, but of the circumstances, I have to play it again.

Thank you, Hesling and Doug Ursula. The pictures of Düsseldorf in the sunshine and the good folk there enjoying it at lunchtime on a Saturday with a fair in the background. And no doubt, the beer tent not too far away. The comedian harmonists from the 1930s with Wochenend und Sonnenschein. It's the weekend and the sun is shining.

Well, there you are, Rachmaninoff's Vocalese, A Song Without Words, with without a voice this time. That was a version for cello and piano. On the cello was Johannes Moser, and at the piano was Andrei Korobienkov on the Hamilton Scores on RTE Lyric FM. We had something from the younger Strauss a little earlier. It was the Donner and Blitz, the Polka, the Thunder and Lightning Polka. Here's a march by his dad.

quite an abrupt ending to what's normally an encore followed by applause. The Radetzky March by Johann Strauss the Elder. That was the Berlin Philharmonic Orchestra, and they were being conducted by Herbert von Karajan. Well, as I was saying, that's normally an encore at the New Year's concert in Vienna. This is not an encore, it's a final piece before movies and musicals, and it is something absolutely magnificent by Johann Sebastian Bach.

0: Something Magnificent, the Magnificat by Johann Sebastian Bach. That was the Orchestra of Munich with the Bach Choir, and Carl Richter was conducting them all. And it concludes the Hamilton Scores for this Saturday. Thank you so much for your company and your interactions. We can do it all again tomorrow from 10. Have a wonderful Saturday, which continues right here on Lyric FM with Movies and Musicals with Aideen.
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4: Don't you see Bloom? Darling Bloom, glorious Bloom. It's so simple. Step one, we find the worst play ever written. Step two, we hire the worst director in town. Step three, I raise $2 million.
5: Two?
4: Yes, one for me, one for you. There's a lot of little old ladies out there. Step four, we hire the worst actors in New York and open on Broadway. And before you can say step five, we close on Broadway. Take our $2 million and go to Rio.
5: Rio? Nah, that'd never work.
4: Oh, ye of little faith.

Nathan Lane and Matthew Broderick in Mel Brooks' The Producers, and we can do it. And we must salute Mel Brooks, who will celebrate his 100th birthday tomorrow. His best-known films include The Producers, Blazing Saddles, Young Frankenstein, High Anxiety, History of the World Part 1, and Robin Hood, Men in Tights. That musical adaptation of his first film, The Producers, ran on Broadway between 2001 and 2007. Great remake. And his memoir, entitled All About Me, is also a great read. So we'll be back with Mel Brooks in our Screen Trio later. But how are you? It's great to have you with us for another edition of Movies and Musicals. What else have I for you today? Songs from the pen of Lin-Manuel Miranda, little Sondheim in there from Sweeney Todd and Company.

Company, Memorable Scores 2 from A Bridge Too Far, and Atonement. Gareth Dale will be here as always with all the latest movie news. We have a lovely competition for you today, courtesy of our sponsors, Bord Gáis Energy. Legally Blonde opens in the Bord Gáis Energy Theatre on July 7th. And our prize a little later on, we have a pair of tickets for the show on Saturday, July 11th, plus an invitation to a Bord Gáis Energy pre-show reception. And they've also included an overnight and breakfast in the nearby Grand Canal Hotel. So stay tuned for that competition a little later on. If you fancy getting in touch, you can do so by text 51554. You can email movies.lyricfm@rte.ie. We're on WhatsApp 087 463 4708. Let us turn to the music of John Williams, who was celebrated at the National Concert Hall last night. I really enjoyed presenting the concert. The National Symphony Orchestra Ireland in top form, conducted by Dirk Brosset. And we have recorded it for future broadcast. I'll keep you posted on that. And many of you have been in touch. I'll come to those shortly. Thanks indeed. But John Williams wrote a great score for the film Empire of the Sun, the semi-autobiographical study of an 11-year-old English boy learning to grow up in a Japanese internment camp during World War II. Young Christian Bale, very impressive indeed, alongside John Malkovich, Miranda Richardson and Nigel Havers, directed by Steven Spielberg. From the soundtrack, this is Exultate Justi.

0: From Empire of the Sun, Exultate Justi, from the pen of John Williams. As I mentioned, National Symphony Orchestra Ireland celebrated the music of John Williams in the NCH last night, and I was on presenting duties, and I'm so glad so many of you enjoyed it. Tom and Lorraine have been in touch on the train home after a wonderful show last night at the NCH. Thanks to the Symphony Orchestra. We loved the solo from Schindler's List. Yes, indeed. Elaine Clark, leader of the orchestra, played that so beautifully. Thanks indeed, and safe home. And Eileen O'Connor is tuned in Sutton. A hot evening of John Williams music last night. It would be great if you could give a shout out to Bridget and Katie this afternoon. A great evening was had by all. Loved the moving theme from Schindler's List. The orchestra sounded amazing. They did indeed. Fiona has also been in touch. Glad you enjoyed last night as well. You said, the opening piece I've heard dozens of times and never knew until last night that John Williams composed it. It's been used at the Dublin Horse Show every year for years now to welcome the winners back into the main arena after each competition to collect the rosettes. I'm already looking forward to listening to the recording from last night whenever you broadcast it. Yeah, we opened with the Olympic fanfare and theme that was commissioned for the 1984 LA Games by John Williams. And yes, we did indeed record it for future broadcast, and I'll give you that date once we know it. Last night at the National Concert Hall was truly special, not just the orchestra and the music, but also introducing my better half, Laura, to the immersive, magical quality of film scores. That's Eoghan from South Dublin. Thanks indeed. Eta and Paul Connolly want to send congratulations to Hannah and Chris, who are celebrating their 25th wedding anniversary this weekend. They're a wonderful couple, and we're looking forward to raising a glass with them soon. A dedication for regular listener David Hannah, who is celebrating his birthday today with the family up here in Donegal. That comes from Bree Hannah. Can you please wish our fabulous son Owen a very happy birthday? He's 29 today, and we're looking forward to celebrating with him and his partner Jess later tonight. They're heading to see Oklahoma next week, and that's from his very proud parents, Colin and Sinead. I will have something from Oklahoma later. Carmel Wright, thank you for your lovely message. You really enjoyed the concert last night. You say, how good it is to be alive. It is such a pleasure to watch a live orchestra. Every piece was wonderful. Dirk Brosset was a delight to watch, and I thought he showed such respect for the orchestra. I was even more delighted to find that I didn't know all the pieces or had forgotten that John Williams scored The Terminal and Hook. I could have listened all night, and the soloists were excellent. So Carmel and your husband Sean, thanks so much for getting in touch. Glad you enjoyed it. Michael Campbell in Limerick, you also very much enjoyed the music of John Williams last night. What excellence and total enjoyment, you say. You ask, are we doing another Bord Gáis Energy Theatre Movies and Musicals Live? We certainly have plans to. I don't have a date yet, Michael, but once I know, I'll let you know. And thanks indeed for getting in touch. Rob, you were also there last night. Glad you enjoyed it. You say you'll be listening back today because it's Pride today and I must participate as I have for 35 years. So Rob, as you listen back, happy Pride. Hope you had a great day. And finally for now, Arthur Geraghty, good afternoon to you. Also at the John Williams concert last night. Glad you enjoyed it. You say, I've recently retired as principal of Ballybay National School in Kiltoom in Athlone, and I would love to send a special dedication to all the wonderful children and staff I've had the privilege of working with. For years, I've been treated to stunning performances by our school choir under the brilliant direction of our teacher, Heather Shine. Heather has guided them through everything from beautiful Rutter choral works and the Oslo Gospel Choir to show-stopping musical numbers. To celebrate the staff, the children and Heather's incredible work, could you please play a track for them?
1: Ladies and gents, this is the moment you've waited for. You've been searching in the dark, your sweat soaking through the floor.

0: 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Miles, greeting to you and your mum Martina and your brother Harvey as we head home to Kells in County Meath after a week in Rosslare, which we thoroughly enjoyed.
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4: Here's a beautiful score by French composer Alexandre Desplat. It is the soundtrack from the film The Light Between Oceans, which starred Michael Fassbender and Alicia Vikander. We know Desplat from the likes of The Shape of Water, won an Oscar for that, and The Grand Budapest Hotel. He also scored The King's Speech, The Queen, The Imitation Game. Alicia Vikander's character in this film enjoys playing piano, and so he plays the piano central to his soundtrack with some elegant writing for strings here too.

Beautiful theme, isn't it? From The Light Between Oceans, from the pen of Alexandre Desplat. Ruth Lyons, good afternoon to you. Asking for happy birthday wishes for my lovely mother, Patsy Lyons. She listens to your show every week, and we're all looking forward to a family celebration tomorrow. Patsy Lyons, a very happy birthday to you. And Breed in Ferrybank says, please send belated birthday greetings to my sister-in-law, Polly Daly Fetton in Marino, whose birthday was on the 24th. Sorry I'm late. Anything from Oklahoma, if possible. I do have Oklahoma on the menu later, Breed. And Polly, happy birthday to you. Now, where to next? Coming up in a moment, Cynthia Erivo in Wicked for Good, and one of the new songs Stephen Schwartz wrote for it. It's a lovely song, I think. No Place Like Home. There's no place like home. But staying with that theme, let us turn first to Lin-Manuel Miranda's pre-Hamilton musical, In the Heights, and When You're Home.

0: Cynthia Erivo on the soundtrack recording of Wicked for Good and There's No Place Like Home from the pen of Stephen Schwartz. Before that, from the pen of Lin-Manuel Miranda from his pre-Hamilton musical In the Heights, When You're Home, sung by Leslie Grace and Corey Hawkins. All here on Movies and Musicals. Lovely to have you with us on Lyric this Saturday afternoon. We head out west in just a moment with The Big Country and Oklahoma.
1: Albert Rosen, he played it. He said, you know, I think that could be the first movement of a symphony. And I said, okay. It didn't take me very long to finish the other three movements.
2: And, you know, people talk about, well, isn't it an unfashionable thing to do and all that? Of course it's unfashionable. But what no one ever mentions about why people don't write symphonies anymore is that it is so darn difficult.
1: The day I finished my third symphony and put it aside, I started the fourth one. So I was working at that high speed.
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0: it's one of the great Western themes, isn't it? The main theme from The Big Country by Jerome Ross. And we're going to stay out west. Many of you asking for Oklahoma today, running in the Bord Gáis Energy Theatre. I was there the other night. I thoroughly enjoyed it. Really impressive production, I thought. I'd highly recommend it. Fabulous cast. So a huge congratulations to the cast and crew. Great to see such Irish talent on stage. Of course, backstage in the orchestra pit under David Hayes. And wonderful choreography by David Bulger. It's a real treat running in the Bord Gáis Energy Theatre, Oklahoma, until the 5th of July.
1: I got to Kansas City on a Friday. By Saturday, I learned a thing or two. 'Cause up to then, I didn't have an idea of what the modern world was coming to.

strange woman started in to talk. What next? What next? Everything's up to date in Kansas City. They've gone about as far as they can go. They went and built a skyscraper 7 stories high, about as high as a building ought to grow. Everything's like a dream in Kansas City. It's better than a magic lantern show. You can turn the radiator on whenever you want some heat. With every kind of comfort, every house is all complete. You can walk the privies

theater they call a burlicue. For 50 cents you can see a dandy show. One of the gals is fat and pink and pretty, as round above as she was round below. I can swear that she was

0: doing now, Will?
1: Well, this is called ragtime. I seen a couple of actors doing it.

Oh, it's a great number. Gene Nelson there in Kansas City from the soundtrack recording of Rodgers and Hammerstein's Oklahoma, which many of you are going to see on our way back to Cork after seeing Oklahoma and the Bord Gáis last night. What a show. Congratulations to all involved. That's the Buckleys of Inishannon. Yeah, it's a great production. Glad you enjoyed it. Greetings to Mike and Claire Sadlier from Cardiff, just back from a sunny week in Connemara. That comes in from Jackie. And Henry in Waterford, glad you enjoyed the big country. Let's turn to Thomas Newman now, who scored How to Make an American Quilt in 1995, directed by Jocelyn Moorhouse, based on the novel by Whitney Otto. Winona Ryder played a graduate student who learns about the loves of her grandmother and her women friends as they sew her wedding quilt. Great cast, with Anne Bancroft and Ellen Burstyn, Gene Simmons alongside Winona. And Thomas Newman's score really fitted the mood of this film well. We know him from the likes of American Beauty and Shawshank Redemption. His style is quite recognisable here, with strings and oboe taking the main melody.

Not While I'm Around, from the screen version of Stephen Sondheim's Sweeney Todd, directed by Tim Burton. Edward Saunders there alongside Helena Bonham Carter. And before that, we heard the main theme from How to Make an American Quilt by

Thomas Newman. Now, Patrice has emailed from Carrick and Shannon, a very special birthday celebration underway for a very, very, very special sister, it says here, and that is Siobhan. Not only is she a terrific sister, her musical talents mean she's involved in no less than four choirs, either as musical director or musical director and accompanist. She's involved in many volunteering activities. One of the most precious and important to her is Big Sister, Little Sister, and spending time each weekend with her little sister is divine grace. Siobhan is also a very special person and is dearly loved by many, but most especially by her siblings, Martin, Mary, Geraldine, Una and Patrice, and her in-laws, Mick, Bill and Pauline. So Siobhan, a very happy birthday to you. Fidelma asks for three shout-outs. First to our son, Ferdia O'Carbra, who celebrates his 23rd birthday today. So happy birthday, Ferdia. He's finishing a Master's in Music Composition in Maynooth and will be embarking on a PhD in September. On Wednesday this week in London, he'll celebrate a bursary from Irish Heritage UK with a performance of his cello composition in Leighton House. So best wishes from Mam and Dad, Fidelma and Fiacra. So proud of you. And second shout out for my sister and her husband, Deirdre and Terence Sweeney in Dunlow in County Donegal, who celebrate their 40th wedding anniversary this week. And lastly, a shout out for my niece, AMR Riley, who's giving her a lunchtime harp recital in St. Anne's Church in Dawson Street on Thursday the 2nd. Aideen, can you wish a wonderful 67th birthday to my dad, Paul? He's putting up plasterboards and listening to movies and musicals. He saw Close Encounters in the cinema 9 times when it came out, so please dedicate any alien tunes to him. That's love, Lorraine, and all the family. Jean, lovely to have you with us today and glad you enjoyed Oklahoma. Here's a great score from A Bridge Too Far, the 1977 epic war film based on the book of the same name by Cornelius Ryan. It was directed by Richard Attenborough, the film telling the story of the failure of Operation Market Garden during World War II, the Allied attempt to break through German lines and seize several bridges in the occupied Netherlands. Everyone was in this film. Sean Connery alongside Dirk Bogart, James Caan, Michael Caine, Edward Fox, Elliot Gould, Anthony Hopkins, Gene Hackman, Laurence Olivier, Robert Redford, Ryan O'Neill, Liv Ullmann. I'm sure I could keep going, but what a great score by John Addison, whose triumphant and perfectly judged main theme was spot on.

the main theme from A Bridge Too Far by John Addison. I mentioned the many cast members there, and Paul and Rath Farnham, thanks for noting that five of its all-star cast are still with us. Michael Caine, Edward Fox, Elliot Gould, Anthony Hopkins and Liv Ullmann. Playing a role originally, you say, offered to Audrey Hepburn, but Hepburn turned it down, having herself lived in and around Arnhem during World War II. She had no intention of reliving those horrors. Thanks indeed, Paul. Fun fact about our composer John Addison there, he also wrote this

Yes, indeed. The theme tune from Murder, She Wrote, starring the great Angela Lansbury and composed by John Addison. David, thanks for your lovely message. Glad you are enjoying the show today. Usually listening from Hollywood, Northern Ireland, but this evening from Singapore. Lovely to be connected to home and the wonderful music. Thanks, David. Jack wants to send happy birthday greetings to Rosie Berry for yesterday. And Aoife

Connolly from Cork is heading to Oklahoma with my mother, Margaret Connolly. I have fond memories of her sticking on the soundtrack every time she faced into the dreaded pile of ironing when we were smallies. Looking forward to enjoying the tunes 35 years later. Well, Aoife and Margaret, you are in for a treat. Enjoy it. Speaking of ironing, let's get a helping hand with the housework to bring us to movie news.

0: Wasn't this fun?
1: Oh, great song from the pen of Alan Menken and Stephen Schwartz. Loved talking to Alan Menken on the show earlier this year. Such a genius. And that was the great Amy Adams and the happy working song from Enchanted. Back with movie news after this.
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1: And a very good afternoon to you, Gareth. We are starting with some home news. Full programme announced for the Galway Film Fla.
17: And an exciting programme it is, too, for the 38th edition of the festival. It's going to take place from the 7th to the 12th of July. 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

National and Irish premieres alongside a packed schedule of industry events, filmmaker Q&As and networking opportunities. Six-day festival will present 35 new Irish feature films, including 18 documentaries and 4 Irish language productions. The festival's going to open

0: driving up the road. Sort of an ensemble cast there of Ardal O'Hanlon, Stephen Ray, Michelle Fairley, Ruth Codd, Peter Claffey, Simone Kirby and Jacob McCarthy. You've got documentaries as well. They're very well served at the festival. Your highlights include the Irish premiere of Sinead O'Shea's Sundance hit All About the Money, Cara Holmes's Lesbian Lines. This is a moving exploration of the confidential support line established for lesbians in the 1980s, and Ross McLean's McGilligan, a portrait of a young man living in uncertainty. Go to galwayfilmflat.com for all the information on some wonderful screenings.
1: That's fantastic. Great lineup for the Galway Film Flat running from the 7th to the 12th of July. Let us come to some casting news. People will know Belfast actor Anthony Boyle, most recently, I suppose, for House of Guinness, but you've more news for him?
0: Yeah, he's going to join the cast of a dark comedy called The Worst, and he's taken over from Jamie Dornan, who was set to play the role. Oh. But this new feature from writer-director Simon Woods is now shooting in the south of France. Got a really good cast, because already announced was Sam Claflin, Tom Hollander, Keira Knightley and Alicia Vikander, all starring in the movie. So Anthony Boyle is going to play Danny, a sharp-tongued talent agent with a habit of dropping celebrity names at every opportunity. Described as a satire, The Worst centres on socialite Emily Fisher, played by Vikander, and her husband Max, played by Hollander, who invite a group of wealthy friends to their newly acquired chateau in France. And as tensions rise over the course of the evening, the gathering begins to unravel, exposing resentments, rivalries and long-buried secrets.
1: Very good. Let us come next to Five Nights. Tell us about this.
0: Yeah, this is Five Nights at Freddy's, the film franchise, which has been quite successful. They're moving on with a third film, and they've lined up filmmaker David Robert Mitchell, who would have done It Follows and Under the Silver Lake, who's reportedly been hired to write the next film. And that's because, I suppose, Scott Cawthon, who created the games, he penned the first two films, but they didn't do so well with the critics. Now, they did really well at the box office. The first one made nearly $300 million off a $20 million budget. The sequel got $240 million from a $36 million budget. So you can see why they're going to do it. But I suppose the hiring of Mitchell, who's got a film coming up shortly called The End of Oak Street, is seen as a big step up for the production. So that one is going to be coming probably at some stage towards the end of next year.
1: All right, and news of a graphic novel.
0: Yeah, this is going to come from Prey and Predator Badlands filmmaker Dan Trachtenberg, who's turning his attention to something new. He's reportedly going to co-direct and produce a currently untitled animated feature based on the graphic novel Freddy the 13th. Oh. Now, not to be confused with some sort of Freddy versus Jason style affair. This is Paramount Animation effort set to bring a sort of wholesome PG-rated scares and laughs to the whole family, and it follows a family vacation gone awry when fun Uncle Freddy accidentally kills the bogeyman and takes on his powers, and the family must go on a quest to break the curse. So completely different to what you probably first imagined.
1: Okay, now a game to film.
0: Yeah, this is Sea of Thieves, which people will know. It's been a really, really popular game. It's attracted, what, over 40 million players since 2024. Microsoft, Xbox, they're the division that's going making it. They're turning, obviously, some of their successful games into now big screen adaptations. They've lined up director Destin Daniel Crichton, who will produce the film. He's behind some things like Spider-Man Brand New Day and Shang-Chi and The Legend of the Ten Rings. So the title, yeah, it's going to it's probably taken up the space where Pirates of the Caribbean probably should be on the big screen.
1: Okay.
0: Because it's about a pirate ship from a first-person perspective where they encounter each other during adventures, sometimes forming alliances and sometimes going head-to-head. So, see of Thieves, look out for it.
1: Okay, Trailer Watch is very interesting this week. I have checked this one out. tell us all about it. It sounds great.
0: Yeah, Jesse Eisenberg has directed a new musical comedy called The Debut, and it stars Julianne Moore and Paul Giamatti. I'm going to play for you a little clip of it, and I'll tell you a little bit more about it.
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3: What did you do all day?
4: Well, kids can drive. She doesn't do anything anymore.
5: Today I auditioned for a musical show.
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5: What's your story? 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
5: Who's Jerry?
9: Basically the biggest name in New Jersey community theater.
3: He's brilliant, but he's not here to be your friend.
9: Hi, Carrie.
10: Milk or no milk when you have it.

0: Mona Friedman.
1: That's me.
0: You're up.
2: Whenever you're ready.
3: Mona?
1: Yes?
3: You're the only person who auditioned for Miss Danielle. You got the part.
1: That is the debut, and I just love the casting of Julianne Moore and Paul Giamatti. They look fantastic in it. Tell us a little more about it, Garrett.
4: Yeah, it's kind of been described as sort of Whiplash in the community of the theatre world.
1: Yes.
4: And it follows the story of Julianne Moore's Mona, who's a shy, unassuming housewife at first, but then is cast in a bit part in a small New Jersey community theatre. And she transforms into this zealous method actor, willing to do anything to protect the artistic integrity of her marginal role, even if it means waging war against the show's domineering director, played by Paul Giamatti. Eisenberg actually plays a fellow actor in it as well, but he has written the script, he's directing it, and he last directed A Real Pain, which Kieran Culkin won an Oscar for. Yeah. So we don't know when this is out, it just says coming soon right now. A24 will be releasing it, we'll keep you posted, but it looks really good.
1: I like the look of it, he is a great writer, and that's a fantastic cast. Okay, let's look at new releases on the big screen. We're starting with Supergirl.
5: Hey, I was just touching base to see when you think you might be coming back. You know, I'm just worried that you're not going to find your stride here if you keep going off-world all the time, Kara. I'm worried you're not going to find your people.
6: Yeah, well, that's the thing, Clark. I have no people. I'll miss wherever you are, buddy.
7: Your eyes are beautiful, Ayaka. Lot of pain. Lot of suffering.
6: There is no home without you, buddy.
1: That is Supergirl. What do we think, Garrett?
4: Well, when an unexpected and ruthless adversary strikes too close to home, Supergirl reluctantly joins forces with an unlikely companion for an interstellar journey of vengeance and justice. What do we think? Hard to know. I mean, I kind of liked Superman when it came out. I thought it was okay. It was a good sort of reboot of it all. Millie Alcock taking the lead role here. Jason Momoa also starring in it. I think it'll do well. The review's a little bit mixed, but people will be, the fans, DC fans, will certainly be going along to see it.
1: Very good. A few more to mention.
4: Yeah, if you're a fan of Jackass, it's back with Best and Last, which is Johnny Knoxville and the gang returning for one final fling on the big screen, where they'll do, well, lots of stunts and lots of stupidity again, just to get those laughs to kind of celebrate 25 years of big and small screen action for the troupe that is Jackass. We've also got The Last Viking, Mads Mikkelsen starring in this one, about a bank robber released from jail who must unlock his traumatized brother's memory to recover stolen loot. And then finally, one more to mention, animation. We've got Bleach Thousand Year Blood War, The Calamity. As the Thousand Year Blood War peaks, devs destabling the worlds, Ichigo and allies must reclaim their fallen palace to stop total ruin. That's your selection this week.
1: Very good. What about a TV movie for us?
4: Yes, a really solid movie, this one, really like. It's about three cops, an ambitious rookie, a hard-boiled veteran, and a smooth character, more interested in celebrity than justice, investigates a corpse-strewn bloodbath in a diner. However, the ensuing search for the perpetrators reveals a trail of crime and corruption in the police force. It's set in 1950s Hollywood. Russell Crowe, Guy Pearce, Kevin Spacey, James Cromwell, Danny DeVito, and an Oscar-winning Kim Basinger star in L.A. Confidential, which is on TG. It's on tonight, and it's on at 10:20.
1: Oh, that is a good one indeed. Haven't seen it in a while. Garrett, thanks a million.
4: Thanks, Aideen.

0: It's Shay Byrne here, and I'm on Classic Drive on RTE Lyric FM all this week. I'll be playing some summer favourites, including a brand new release, Alma y Fuego, to mark the 150th anniversary of the birth of the great Spanish composer Manuel de Falla, under the baton of the maestro Gustavo Dudamel. I'll have a beautiful hotel stay at Mount Congreve Gardens to a lucky listener with tickets to the nearby Cumbria Wild Festival. And that's just the highlights. So join me each day from 4 p.m. on RTE Lyric FM, where life sounds better.
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0: from the Oscar award-winning soundtrack to Atonement by Dario Marianelli, Elegy for Dunkirk. Exactly 27 minutes past two. Good afternoon, if you've just tuned our way. You're listening to Movies and Musicals with Aideen Gormley here on Lyric. Lovely to have you with us. Lovely competition coming up shortly. Your chance to win tickets and an overnight to attend Legally Blonde at the Bord Gáis Energy Theatre. That competition coming up very shortly. But let me catch up on your dedications. Lovely to hear from you this afternoon. Good afternoon, Aideen, from a rainy Shankill, where I'm colouring pictures with my daughter Nina, who is looking forward to finishing junior infants next week. Aideen, can you please give a shout out to my lovely auntie Mary Gillen and Maeve and Grania, her daughters, who are down from Carndonagh, County Donegal, especially to see Oklahoma. I've already seen it and it's brilliant. I'll see them before the show. And that's from Shane McCarran, Moville and Dublin. Enjoy Oklahoma. Happy golden wedding anniversary to Dorothy and Paddy McQuillan here in Dunkarney and Meath from Anne. Aideen, this day last week, I was in labour in CUMH with our little girl, Izzy. Now, she decided not to arrive during the show and waited until Father's Day, the wonderful summer solstice, on the 21st to grace us with her presence. The perfect gift for her amazing dad, Luke, and my wonderful partner. We introduced her big sister, Evie, to Movies and Musicals 2 years ago and are delighted now to be all relaxing at home and doing same today with Izzy. Thanks for the wonderful memories. Well, huge congratulations to you all on your new bundle of joy.
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fist holding tight to the string of your kite. Oh, let's go fly a kite up

And that's the closing song from Mary Poppins, Let's Go Fly a Kite. David Tomlinson and Dick Van Dyke there on the soundtrack recording, a song from the pen of Richard and Robert Sherman. Now, as we've been mentioning, Oklahoma is well worth seeing in the Bord Gáis Energy Theatre. It's running at the moment. Many of you in touch today about it and heading along to see it. But after Oklahoma, it's time for Legally Blonde, and maybe you'd like to go. We have a fantastic prize to give away today, courtesy of our sponsors, Bord Gáis Energy. Legally Blonde opens in the Bord Gáis Energy Theatre on July 7th. The iconic international West End and Broadway smash hit musical comedy Legally Blonde, the musical, is back in fashion with a huge new production starring Amber Davis, we know from Strictly Come Dancing, a finalist, Pretty Woman, Pretty Woman, I should say, 9 to 5, the musical. And she will be playing Elle. So this ultimate feel-good rom-com based on the award-winning film follows Elle Woods on her transformation from it girl fashionista to legal ace at Harvard Law School, all in the name of love. Elle must prove she is more than blonde ambition. Swap the changing rooms for the courtroom and learn that being true to yourself never goes out of style. Legally Blonde is a 2007 musical with music and lyrics by Lawrence O'Keefe and Nell Benjamin. So your prize today, we've a pair of tickets for the show on Saturday, July 11th. So check the old diary, Saturday, July 11th, plus an invitation to a Bord Gáis Energy pre-show reception. And they've also included an overnight and breakfast in the nearby Grand Canal Hotel. Doesn't that sound nice? So yeah, along with two tickets and an overnight stay in the Grand Canal Hotel, we're giving one lucky listener a special Bord Gáis Energy experience available to Bord Gáis Energy customers through their rewards program with drinks and canapés before the show. And then it's just a short stroll back to the hotel afterwards where you can enjoy a delicious breakfast the next morning. So to be with the chance of attending this show and reception, simply give me the answer to this question. In the film Legally Blonde, can you name the actress who played the lead, Elle Woods? That's what I need to know for today's competition. I'll give you that again. In the film Legally Blonde, can you name the actress who played the lead, Elle Woods? So you can send the answer along with your name and county, please. If you can, include your email. That would make it easier for us to contact you. So if possible, if you can send your answer and name and county and email if you can. It's 51554 if you are texting us on WhatsApp. It's 087-463-4708. That's 087-463-4708. Our email address, movies.lyricfm@rte.ie. movies.lyricfm@rte.ie. The screen in front of me is lighting up. Lots and lots of entries coming in before I even give out the details. So listen, best of luck, one and all. We just have one winner and we leave the lines open for a little while on this one. And in the meantime, let's enjoy a song from Legally Blonde, from the original Broadway cast. This is So Much Better.

0: And that was the voice of Laura Bell Bundy on the original Broadway cast recording. And we leave the lines open for a little while. Lots and lots and lots of entries coming in. And we are back in just a moment.
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0: Movies and musicals with Aideen Gormley. We turn next to the 2019 soundtrack for the film Bombshell, which starred Charlize Theron, Nicole Kidman, Margot Robbie, based upon the accounts of several women in Fox News who set out to expose CEO Roger Ailes for harassment. Interesting soundtrack, this. I really like. It's entitled Elevator Trio, and it accompanied a scene where our three leading ladies, all of whom have issues with their CEO, they share the lift together, they've never met, and the use of sort of ethereal female voices for this scene was really effective, as the three barely speak and yet their silence makes for powerful viewing. An original soundtrack here by Theodore Shapiro, who also wrote the scores for The Devil Wears Prada, Marley and Me, Tropic Thunder and Trumbo. And the trio of voices here, Susanna Hoffs of the Bangles, alongside Caroline Shaw and Petra Hayden.

from the pen of John Williams, the main theme from Catch Me If You Can, great film starring Leonardo DiCaprio and Tom Hanks. Before that, a piece entitled Elevator Trio from the 2019 film Bombshell, the music of Theodore Shapiro. We have literally had hundreds of entries in for our Legally Blonde musical competition. Thank you very much indeed for all of your entries. We're going to close the lines off now and I will choose a winner at random very shortly. But closing off the lines now for our Legally Blonde competition. And thanks again for your entries. Let us remember the great Julie Andrews. She was the original Eliza Doolittle on Broadway in My Fair Lady.

0: the plain.
1: The rain in Spain stays mainly in the plain.
0: Again?
1: The rain in Spain stays mainly in the plain.
0: I think she's got it. I think she's got it.
1: The rain in Spain stays mainly in the plain.
0: By George, she's got it. By George, she's got it. Now answer.

Barcelona from Stephen Sondheim's musical company. That recording from the 2006 Broadway production, where the actors also played all of the instruments. We heard Raúl Esparza there, who also played piano, and Elizabeth Stanley, who played April on that recording. She also plays oboe, tuba and alto sax, so multi-talented. Before that, The Rain in Spain from Lerner and Lowe's My Fair Lady, the original Broadway cast recording, starring Julie Andrews and Rex Harrison. All right, let's go to the result of our competition. Legally Blonde, the musical, opens in the Bord Gáis Energy Theatre on July 7th. The prize we had for you today, courtesy of our sponsor, Bord Gáis Energy, a pair of tickets for the show on Saturday, July 11th, plus an invitation to a Bord Gáis Energy pre-show reception, as well as an overnight and breakfast in the nearby Grand Canal Hotel. Now, the question I posed was, in the film Legally Blonde, could you name the actress who played the lead, Elle Woods? You could indeed. We had literally hundreds of entries. Thank you very much for them. Reese Witherspoon was the answer we were looking for. I'm about to choose a winner completely at random. That winner is...

With the correct answer, Reese Witherspoon, listening in Youghal in County Cork, Rebecca Carr. Congratulations, Rebecca. You have won that great prize. Rebecca Carr will be heading along to see Legally Blonde at the Bord Gáis Energy Theatre on Saturday, July 11th. And we'll be in touch with you, Rebecca, with full details. But you're going to have a great night. And thanks indeed, one and all, for getting in touch today. Legally Blonde opening in the Bord Gáis Energy Theatre, July 7th. Here's the title song from that original Broadway cast recording.

0: cheated on me.
1: He what?
0: He kissed me. He fired me. There's no reason for me to stay.
1: What about love? I never mentioned love. The timing's bad, I know. But perhaps

0: Legally Blonde from Legally Blonde, the musical, the original Broadway cast recording there, Laura Bell Bundy and Christian Borrell on that recording. And as I said, Legally Blonde opening at the Bordgosh Energy Theatre July 7th. Coming up, a 100th birthday salute to Mel Brooks.
1: Mr. Unicorn?
2: Anthony
1: the Unicorn.
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1: Our screen trio is linked today by Mel Brooks, who will celebrate his 100th birthday tomorrow. The American director, writer, actor, comedian, producer and composer began his career as a comic and a writer and went on to become one of the most successful film directors of the 1970s. Brooks studied drums under jazz musician Buddy Rich, who had also grown up in Williamsburg. His best known films include The Producers from 1968, Blazing Saddles from 74, Young Frankenstein as well in 74, starring Gene Wilder here and Marty Feldman.
2: Dr. Frankenstein.
3: Frankenstein.
2: You're putting me on.
3: No, it's pronounced Frankenstein.
2: Do you also say Frederick?
3: No, Frederick.
2: Well, why isn't it Frederick Frankenstein?
3: It isn't. It's Frederick Frankenstein.
2: I see.
3: You must be Igor.
2: No, it's pronounced Igor.
3: But they told me it was Igor.
2: Well, they were wrong then, weren't they?
3: Of course. I'm sure we'll get along splendidly. Oh, sorry. I don't mean to embarrass you, but I'm a rather brilliant surgeon. Perhaps I could help you with that hump.
2: What hump?
1: Yeah, that was Young Frankenstein. We also had a High Anxiety in 77, History of the World Part 1, Spaceballs and Robin Hood, Men in Tights. A musical adaptation of his first film, The Producers, ran on Broadway between 2001 and 2007 and was remade into a really entertaining musical.

0: film in 2005. The HBO documentary film Mel Brooks, The 99-Year-Old Man was released on HBO in January.
1: Mel Brooks.
2: I can't imagine making movies without having watched his movies.
3: Plays You Saddles.
2: Young Frankenstein.
4: Spaceballs.
5: Hey, I'm the writer, the director, the producer, and the star. As the actor, I asked for a little more money. As the director, I said, what are you, crazy? You stink. I'm not going to pay that kind of money.
6: To a lot of people who went into comedy, they thought, that seems like the best job in the world, yeah. The Mel Brooks job.
7: I'm glad nobody took it.
6: No one was as good.
7: I did a lot of interviews. Half of them were just completely fake.
6: Do you think people know who you really are?
7: No.
1: What has kept you alive for 2,000 years?
8: An enormous fear of death.
7: This Jewish character would be my way to comedy fame. I was born to make people laugh. So I do that.
5: Yeah. Okay, turn it off already.
0: And he does it so well. Mel Brooks is an EGOT, one of the few people who have received an Oscar, an Emmy, a Tony, and a Grammy. He was awarded his first Grammy for Best Spoken Comedy Album in 1999 for his recording of The 2,000-Year-Old Man in the year 2000 with Carl Reiner. His two other Grammys came in 2002 for Best Musical Show Album for the cast album for the producers and for Best Long-Form Music Video for the DVD Recording the Producers, a musical romp with Mel Brooks. He won his first of four Emmy Awards in 1967 for Outstanding Writing Achievement in Variety for a Sid Caesar special, and went on to win three consecutive Emmys in 97, 98 and 99 for Outstanding Guest Actor in a Comedy Series for his role of Uncle Phil on Mad About You. Mel Brooks won his Academy Award for Original Screenplay in 1968 for The Producers. Let's go back briefly with Gene Wilder having a nervous breakdown about his blue blanket.
9: My blanket, my blue blanket, give me my blue blanket. Oh, no, no, no, no, no, no, no, no, no, no, no, no, no, no, no,
10: no, no, no, no, no,
0: Mel Brooks won his three Tony Awards in 2001 for his work on the musical The Producers for Best Musical, Best Original Musical Score and Best Book of a Musical. Interestingly, he was also executive producer on The Elephant Man, directed by David Lynch in 1980. Well, music from Mel Brooks movies is characterized by satirical, often self-referential Broadway-style showstoppers and catchy thematic tunes, featuring collaborations with composer John Morris. The Producers, about a pair hoping to get rich from backing a flop with a play called Springtime for Hitler, made every major Hollywood studio nervous. Mel Brooks has made a career of poking fun at horrible things. Hitler, racial prejudice. That's my job, he said, to make terrible things entertaining. In June of last year, Mel Brooks announced a sequel to Spaceballs, the new one, and it was going to be produced, release date for 2027. The same month, it was announced that Mel Brooks would be executive producer on Very Young Frankenstein, a television project. Brooks was married to actress Anne Bancroft from 1964 until her death in 2005. Their son, Max Brooks, is an actor and author, and Mel Brooks also published a very entertaining memoir entitled All About Me in 2021. So to the music, our triple play will end with Matthew Broderick singing I Want to Be a Producer from The Producers musical. Before that, Mel Brooks himself singing the title song from High Anxiety. It satirizes such Hitchcock films as Vertigo, Spellbound, Psycho, The Birds, North by Northwest, Dial M for Murder and Suspicion. Brooks playing Professor Richard H. Thorndike, a Nobel Prize-winning psychologist who suffers from high anxiety. But let's begin with Blazing Saddles.

0: Hiya, Tex. Where you from?
1: Cincinnati.
0: Great town. Love that big red machine. He's up on the linguine. Hello, young lovers, whoever you are. What do I spy? A little grain of rice? Newly married?
2: This morning.
0: This morning, folks, and they said it wouldn't last. But then you take my hand. 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

0: Hold everything. 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Mr. Bialystok was right. There is a lot more to me than there is to me. Stop the world. I want to get on.
1: Where do you think you're going?
0: Mr. Marks, I've got news for you. I quit! Here's my visor, my Dixon Ticonderoga number 2 pencil, and my big finish.

0: the great Mel Brooks, who will celebrate his 100th birthday tomorrow. Ending there with Matthew Broderick and I Want to Be a Producer from The Producers musical. Before that, Mel Brooks himself sang the title song from High Anxiety, and we kicked off with the title song from Blazing Saddles, all here on Movies and Musicals at 17 minutes past three. Lovely to have you with us on Lyric this Saturday afternoon. Aideen Gormley with you till four. And happy holidays to Kate, 11, Owen, 9, Aidan, Mum and Dad, and Granny L listening in from sunny Spain. And a big hello also to Karen and Liam Carney tuned in Dunmanway in County Cork. Thank you so much for your lovely email. Lovely to have you with us this afternoon.
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0: Oh, it's a powerful piece of music, isn't it? It comes from the pen of Jerry Goldsmith. It's entitled Arthur's Farewell, and it comes from the 1995 film First Night, directed by Jerry Zucker, starring Sean Connery as Arthur, Richard Gere as Lancelot, alongside Julia Ormond. Now, we're going next to the 2017 film Three Billboards Outside Ebbing, Missouri, written, produced and directed by Martin McDonagh. Frances McDormand, as always, gave a fantastic performance as a mother who takes matters into her own hands after the police in her town are unable to find a suspect in her daughter's murder. A strong supporting cast included Sam Rockwell and Woody Harrelson.
1: Hey there, Mildred. You didn't happen to pay a visit to the dentist today, did you?
2: No.
1: Huh?
2: I said no.
1: Oh, so it wasn't you who drilled a little hole in one of Big Fat Jeffrey's big fat thumbnails, no?
2: Of course not.
1: Huh?
2: I said, of course not. You drilled a hole in the dentist? Finish. No, I didn't.
1: I thought it was kind of funny myself, but he wants to press charges, so we're going to have to bring you in, I'm afraid.
0: Yeah, Martin McDonagh's dark humor in there, but as I say, really impressive, Frances McDormand. And the composer is Carter Burwell, best known for collaborating musically with the Coen brothers on the likes of Fargo and Barton Fink, as well as the Twilight movies. He scored the 2016 film Carol, but he's a regular collaborator with Martin McDonagh, more recently with Banshees of Inisherin, as well as In Bruges and Seven Psychopaths. But the two worked well together on this one, Three Boards Outside Ebbing, Missouri. Carter Burwell noted that he decided just to concentrate on Frances McDormand's character Mildred, to see the film from her perspective and play the game as she sees it. When she's at war, the score plays a stomp and drum march, and when she's reflecting on her loss, it's a soulful guitar ballad. As the story and the relationship develop, these stark colours are set aside and the themes intertwine more subtly, he says, until by the last couple of reels, they're barely recognizable.
3: If it was me, I'd start up a database. Every male baby that's born, stick him on it. And as soon as he'd done something wrong, cross-reference it, make 100%

0: sense certain it was a correct match, then kill him.
1: Yeah, well, there's definitely civil rights laws prevents that. I'm doing everything I can to track him down. I don't think those billboards is very fair.

0: The music of Carter Burwell there from the film Three Billboards Outside Ebbing, Missouri. Amanda, thanks so much for your message. Delighted to hear you enjoyed the John Williams concert in the NCH last night. You say thanks for a great night. It was our six-year-old Zach's first concert and he enjoyed every minute. Delighted at getting to see the woman from the radio in person. The talent from the musicians was, as always, amazing. Fantastic memories made. That's lovely to hear. Thanks a million. We're going to be in the room where it happened after this.
1: March of the Morning this week, we have a brand new album from Dervish, which is the Great Irish Songbook Volume 2. And what they've done is they've teamed up with people like Eddie Reader, Madeline Peru, Glenn Hansard, and it's gorgeous. So we have that for you. On top of that, Sean Kane coming in for a chat. He has some

0: Concerts coming up, and also we just love his company, so he'll be in. There's a brand new opera happening in Kilkenny Arts Festival. Michael Gallen has written a brand new opera. He's coming in to talk about it. Also joined by John Suchet. Now, John Suchet, you'll know from ITN and the news and all the rest of it, but he's also a broadcaster. He loves classical music. He has a particular person that he's a bit fond of, a fellow called Beethoven. You may have heard of him. And he'll be joining us to talk about the West Cork Literary Festival, where he's going to be. So it's all, quite posh this week. March in the morning between 7 and 10. Do join us. I hate to be alone.
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6: The Room Where It Happens is one of the big numbers from Lin-Manuel Miranda's hit musical Hamilton. This number, starting in a rap style, merging into a jazzy chorus with great snazzy rhythms, but a lot going on plot-wise in this number, The Room Where It Happens. On stage, it's the height of suspense. No one else was in the room where it happened. Hamilton's Aaron Burr, played by Leslie Odom Jr., sings, but nor Miranda nor anyone else, of course, can be entirely certain what has happened behind closed doors.
7: Ah, Mr. Secretary.
8: Mr. Burr.
7: Sir. And did you hear the news about good old General Mercer?
8: No.
7: You know Claremont Street?
8: Yeah.
7: They renamed it after him. The Mercer legacy is secure.
8: Sure.
7: And all he had to do was die.
8: Yeah, that's a lot less work.
7: We ought to give it a try. Now, how you gonna get your debt plan through?
8: I guess I'm gonna finally have to listen to you.
7: Really?
8: Talk less. Do whatever it takes to get my plan on the Congress floor.
7: Now Madison and Jefferson are merciless.
8: Well, hate the sin, love the sinner.
9: Hamilton.
8: I'm sorry, Burr, I gotta go.
7: But
8: decisions are happening over dinner.

The Room Where It Happens from Lin-Manuel Miranda's hit musical Hamilton. Lin-Manuel there alongside Leslie Odom Jr. Now a change of mood as we turn to the Oscar award-winning music of Tan Dun from Crouching Tiger, Hidden Dragon, nominated for 10 Academy Awards, including Best Picture. It won International Film and it won Art Direction Cinematography and a worthy win for Tan Dun for Best Original Score featuring cellist Yo-Yo Ma.

0: The Oscar award-winning music there of Tam Dunn from Crouching Tiger, Hidden Dragon. We heard the main theme and Silk Road. Final quick break to take. We're back with Matilda after this.
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0: Yes, for fans of Matilda, I see the movie is on tomorrow, 4:15 on BBC One, starring the wonderful young Irish star, Alicia Weir.

0: just ask you, Billy, what does it feel like when you're dancing?
1: I can't really explain it. I haven't got the words. It's a feeling that you can't control. I suppose it's like forgetting

Two in a row there, featuring young actors getting their big breaks from Billy Elliot. That was Electricity, Liam Moore there on the original cast recording, the songs of Elton John and Lee Hall. And before that, Irish star actress Alicia Weir, who was cast in Matilda the Musical. And we heard Naughty from the pen of Tim Minchin. Playing us out, this went down a treat in the National Concert Hall last night as we celebrated the music of John Williams.

0: Yeah, it's still terrifying, isn't it? The main theme from Jaws by John Williams playing us out tonight. And as I said, it featured, played brilliantly last night, I thought, by National Symphony Orchestra Ireland. We have recorded that John Williams concert for future broadcast here on Lyric. I'll let you know the date once I know. Shinna Will, thank you so much for your company this afternoon. Aideen Gormley signing off. Till next time, take care and stay tuned. It's 4 o'clock. Time for Weekend Classics with Claudia Boyle.
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2: Yes, thank you very much indeed, Aideen. Claudia Boyle here, and it's lovely to have you with me today on Weekend Classics. Oh, it's very close out there today. Fear not, I have a gorgeous playlist ahead. Let's ease ourselves in now with the Meditation from Thais.

Isn't that absolutely exquisite? The Méditation there from Thaïs by Massenet, opening our show today. It is very hot out there today. Thank you for joining me on Weekend Classics. Claudia Boyle here with you until 6 p.m. this evening. You know, I'm still in a little bit of shock with the gorgeous weather we had this week. We were lucky enough to be down in Cork and then West Cork for a few days this week. And honestly, with the weather, it was like being abroad, pure bliss. Do let me know how you spent the sunshine or send me in a little request to 51554, the WhatsApp 087 463 4708 and weekendclassics@rte.ie is the email. Now, speaking of the mini summer we had, here's a sunny double play kicking things off with Life in Sunshine.

Life in Sunshine there, performed by the Cappuccelli Cello Ensemble. That's a great name. With Gauthier Capuçon leading the way. A fun piece it was too, by Jasmine Barnes. I have a message just come in from an anonymous listener just on my way home to Cork from Clonakilty. Dull and overcast, but dry, yes. Thankfully dry, and thank you for the message. That is the exact opposite, because I drove from Clonakilty up to Dublin this morning. We were very lucky to have some lovely days in Cork, and wasn't the sunshine just bliss? Oh, it's a pity it has to end. Fear not, let's keep it going here on Weekend Classics. Here is Sunshine.

Well, a rather abrupt end there. That was the Rundfunk Symphony Orchestra Berlin performing that lovely piece, Sunshine, by Maurice Jarre. Now, this next piece of music is a little bit similar to Swan Lake, because when it was first premiered back in 1892, well, audiences and critics were underwhelmed. Now, ironically enough, it's now one of the most beloved and frequently performed ballets in the world. Can you believe it? It's the Nutcracker, the masterpiece. Here is Dance of the Reed Flutes.

the Light Music Society Orchestra there performing the march from The Little Sweet by Trevor Duncan. And before that, I really can't believe it wasn't a hit when it first premiered, the dance of the reed flutes from Tchaikovsky's The Nutcracker with Simon Rattle conducting. Let's turn now to one of the most famous arias for mezzo-soprano, Voi che sapete, You Who Know, and it comes from Act 2 of The Marriage of Figaro. Now, the page boy, Cherubino, well, he's a teenage boy and he falls in love with practically every woman he meets, and he's especially infatuated with the Countess, but he really doesn't understand what love is, and it's all a bit overwhelming and confusing. In this scene, Cherubino has been ordered to leave the household and join the army, and before he goes, the Countess and Susanna ask him to sing a song he has written. He performs, well, Voi che sapete, you who know what love is, ladies, see if I have it in my heart.

Oh, you couldn't help falling in love with Cecilia Bartoli there with that performance of Voi Che Sapete, and she was accompanied by the Vienna Philharmonic Orchestra. Now, a message just in. I would like to send happy birthday wishes to my wife Jacinta, who shares a birthday with her sister-in-law Sylvia and also her great friend Pauline, and that's from Patty Quickly. Well, the happiest of birthdays to you, Jacinta, Sylvia and Pauline. What a great day. I hope you all get spoiled. Here's a little bit of Forêt just for you.

0: Absolutely beautiful, especially for Jacinta, Sylvia and Pauline. That was Forêt Sicilienne, performed there by Yo-Yo Ma and Catherine Stott. Well, it's just past 4:30 here on Weekend Classics. Let's head over to the RTE Lyric FM News.
1: RTE News on Lyric FM with Ray Kennedy. Good afternoon. Aid organisations have expressed fear for the fate of people stuck under rubble after two powerful earthquakes struck Venezuela 3 days ago. A newborn baby was among the survivors rescued today. Authorities said more than 900 people are known to have died so far, though, and over 50,000 others are still unaccounted for. Our correspondent Fiona Mitchell reports.
2: Days on from the double earthquake that brought such devastation to Venezuela, and people in many areas say they still have not seen anything near the level of aid required to find those who are still lost and provide comfort to those who survived. With continued aftershocks still being felt in many places, frustration has mounted over the uneven pace of relief in some of the hardest hit areas, including La Guaira State, where residents and volunteers are still digging through rubble by hand amid a shortage of heavy equipment and limited official presence. Humanitarian agencies are warning that their response to Venezuela's devastating twin earthquakes will take months, not weeks, as damaged infrastructure and already strained public services complicate relief efforts. Aid agencies have stressed the importance of getting help in fast, saying the first 72 hours after a disaster on this scale are the most crucial if people are still to be found alive.
1: Denmark has become the latest European country to record a new heat temperature, record of 36.6 degrees for the month of June. The heat wave that has severely impacted the UK, France and Spain this week is moving eastwards. The high temperatures have led to the disruption of rail travel and power generation, the closure of schools and the postponement of outdoor events. In the Netherlands, public transport has been partially suspended because electric buses couldn't be charged. An amber heat warning is in place in the east and southeast of England, where hundreds of flights at London Heathrow and Gatwick airports have been either cancelled or delayed due to thunderstorms. Taoiseach Micheál Martin has described Dublin Pride Parade as a wonderfully joyous day for participants and the wider community. Tens of thousands of people paraded through the city centre this afternoon for what organisers said is the largest celebration of diversity and inclusion on the island of Ireland. The theme of this year's event was One Story, Many Voices.
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1: Patchy outbreaks of rain will move eastwards this evening and become more persistent and heavier at times. The rain will clear along the east coast tonight, with clear spells and scattered showers spreading from the west. Lows temperatures 8 to 14 degrees in light to moderate southwesterly winds. That's the latest news and weather.
0: Thank you indeed, Ray. Coming up after the break, I have a Spagna ready to heat us up also. Not that we need it. Also, Mendelssohn's Violin Concerto and a butterfly theme will flutter in too. All to come on Weekend Classics.
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You're very welcome back to Weekend Classics. That was España, and I'm sure a lot of people felt like they were in España this week. I certainly did. I couldn't believe the weather. That was by Emil Valteufel and performed by the Strasbourg Philharmonic Orchestra. I have a lovely message in from another anonymous listener. Hi, Claudia. Love your choices of music. Well done, you. Well, thank you very much indeed. I get huge help from my producer, Gail Henry. Shout out to Gail Henry, and there's such fabulous music in the classical realm. It's such a joy. Thank you very much indeed for the message. Let's turn now to Mendelssohn's Violin Concerto. His Concerto in E minor, we all know, probably his most famous, frequently performed concerto, but he also composed a much earlier violin concerto in D minor when he was only 13 years old. I mean, I can't get my head around that, 13. It wasn't published during his lifetime, and the concerto remained relatively unknown for many years. But even though it's an early work, and even though he was only 13, you can hear hints of the lyrical melodies and really elegant style that would later make his E minor concerto so famous. Let's hear now the third movement of his concerto in D minor.

only 13 when he wrote that piece of music. Incredible. Mendelssohn's Violin Concerto in D minor there, the third movement performed by the new European Strings Chamber Orchestra with Alexander Sitovetsky on solo violin. Incredible. Absolutely incredible. I have a message in here from Rosaline Doris. Hi, Claudia. Enjoying your music choices. Thank you indeed, Rosaline. Please play a request for my daughter, Elizabeth Doris, currently a patient in University Hospital Limerick. Eine kleine Nacht Musik, if possible. Well, anything for dear Elizabeth. And thank you very much for sending in that message, Rosaline. You're a wonderful mom. And Elizabeth, sending you so much love from Weekend Classics. I'm wishing you a speedy recovery. Only the best for you. Here is Daniel Barenboim conducting the Orchestra de Paris.

0: Daniel Barenboim conducting the Orchestre de Paris there with the first movement of Mozart's Eine kleine Nacht Musik, especially for Elizabeth, who is in hospital, and her mom, Rosaline, sending her so much love.
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4: Thank you very much indeed for joining me today on Weekend Classics. Well, the controversy continues. We're going to Song to the Moon-a-thon. The Song to the Moon-a-thon continues. I adore Renée Fleming performing this aria. Then Pauline messaged in saying Lucia Pop was certainly a rival, and she was. It was an absolutely gorgeous recording from Lucia Pop last week. Then we also got a message from Richard, who wanted Frederica von Stade. Leave that with me, Richard. I'm still trying to track it down. But in the meantime, here is Anna Netrebko.

the Russian soprano there with a voice of gold, Anna Netrebko performing that beautiful aria, Song to the Moon, from Dvorak's Rusalka, and accompanied there by the Vienna Philharmonic and conducted by Gianandrea Nozeda. Now let's turn to some Haydn, and Haydn actually wrote 68 string quartets altogether, and that's only his string quartets. He wrote 106 symphonies. He must have been working all day, mustn't have been too much crack with all of his output. Very, very impressive. But his quartets span nearly 40 years, making them a real remarkable record of his artistic development and how his musical style kind of matured and progressed. So let's travel back now to his second string quartet in E flat. Here's the second movement.

A lovely rendition there of The Waltz number 15 in A-flat by Brahms, performed there by Catherine Finch. And before that, we heard the second movement of Haydn's string quartet in E-flat, performed by Quatre Musique. Now, let's have some trivia. A trivia trio, actually, about Baroque superstar Vivaldi. Well, he was forgotten for nearly 200 years. After his death in 1741, much of his music fell into obscurity. And it wasn't until the early 20th century that scholars rediscovered many of his manuscripts. He was also known as the Red Priest. Vivaldi was ordained as a Catholic priest, and because of his distinctive red hair, he earned the nickname Il Prete Rosso. He was, like Haydn, very, very prolific, incredibly prolific. Along with operas, sacred music and chamber works, well, Vivaldi wrote over 500 concertos. Let's hear one now in the shape of his Concerto for Two Guitars.

0: Vivaldi's or Il Prete Rosso's The Red Priest's concerto there for two guitars or mandolins, strings and continuo there. And that was performed by the Academy of St. Martin in the Fields and conducted by Iona Brown. Coming up after the break, we'll be taking flight with a butterfly theme. Talk to you then.
1: 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Stevie Wonder, Songs in the Key of Life with the RTE Concert Orchestra. 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
0: Many thanks for joining me today on Weekend Classics. Well, who doesn't love butterflies? Let's kick things off now with La Papillon et la Fleur.

Concluding our Butterfly double play there, that was Aoife Navrin and Cormac McCarthy with Butterfly, and that comes from their album Cosán Casta. And before that, wasn't it just a gorgeous piece of music? Good Al Forêt, La Papillon et la Fleur, with an equally gorgeous performance of it actually by Figure Humaine Camacor. It was just delightful. Butterfly theme there. I have a little message in from Emile, any chance of Carreras and the Kyrie from Misa Criolla. Emile, that sounds like a wonderful idea.

A little palate cleanser there, courtesy of Chopin, short and sweet from his 12 Etudes. That was number 9 in G-flat major and no problem to Yuden-chan Lee. And before that, Emil, thank you for that request. I hadn't heard it in so long, but Jose Carrera singing that Kyrie from the Misa Criolla is stunning. It's actually haunting. What an artist, what a voice. Thank you indeed. Let's pick up the pace now with a waltz by Cacciatorian.

good old Cacciatorean. That's a fab waltz, isn't it? Conducted there by Robin Stapleton, performed by the BBC Concert Orchestra. The waltz, of course, from Masquerade. A quick hello to Emile. Emile, you're most welcome, and thank you for the request. Yes, Jose Carreras is just stunning singing that Kyrie. Still thinking about it, actually. Also, hello to Pat in Cork. I was down in Cork, actually, all this week. Pat, thank you for that lovely message, and feedback is always welcome. Thank you indeed. It is one of those days. It's very heavy, or as we like to say, it's very close. Here's some Bryn Terfel with Lazy Bones to take us up to the 5:30 news.

0: Oh, that's the stuff on this humid afternoon. Bryn Terfel there with the Lazy Bones. And we love Bryn Terfel here on Weekend Classics. Well, it's just past 5:30 and time for the RTE Lyric FM News.
1: RT News on Lyric FM with Sharon Gagan. Good evening. Aid organisations have expressed fear for the fate of people stuck under rubble after two powerful earthquakes struck Venezuela 3 days ago. A newborn baby was among the survivors rescued today. Authorities said more than 900 people are known to have died. The United Nations said at least 20 international teams have been deployed to assist with rescue efforts. Our correspondent Fiona Mitchell reports.
2: Days on from the double earthquake that brought such devastation to Venezuela, and people in many areas say they still have not seen anything near the level of aid required to find those who are still lost and provide comfort to those who survived. With continued aftershocks still being felt in many places, frustration has mounted over the uneven pace of relief in some of the hardest hit areas, including La Guaira State, where residents and volunteers are still digging through rubble by hand amid a shortage of heavy equipment and limited official presence. Humanitarian agencies are warning that their response to Venezuela's devastating twin earthquakes will take months, not weeks, as damaged infrastructure and already strained public services complicate relief efforts. Aid agencies have stressed the importance of getting help in fast, saying the first 72 hours after a disaster on this scale are the most crucial if people are still to be found alive.
1: Iran and the United States have accused each other of violating a signed memorandum of understanding aimed at ending the war in the Middle East. The UK Maritime Security Agency said a tanker was damaged after being struck by an unidentified projectile in the Strait of Hormuz, while Bahrain said it was attacked by several Iranian drones. Iran's foreign ministry said defensive strikes were launched against US-linked military targets. Yesterday, the US military confirmed that it struck missile and drone storage sites in southern Iran in response to an attack on a cargo ship in the Strait of Hormuz on Thursday. A man aged in his 90s has died in hospital following a road traffic incident in Abbey Leaks in County Laois. Gardaí said the man died after the car he was driving left the road and struck an unoccupied parked car on the R433 at Tully Row at around 10:05 this morning. They have appealed for witnesses to contact them.
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1: Patchy outbreaks of rain will move eastwards this evening and become more persistent.

0: consistent and heavier at times. The rain will clear along the east coast tonight, with clear spells and scattered showers spreading from the west. Lowest temperatures 8 to 14 degrees, in light to moderate southwesterly winds. And that's all from the newsroom for now.
1: Thank you very much indeed, Shireen. Lots more to come on the show. And speaking of which, if you have any requests, do get them into me. 51554 is the text. 0874634708 is the WhatsApp. And as ever, weekendclassics@rte.ie is the email. Coming up, I have the Bailero from Songs of the Avern. I also have a hoedown and a ragtime. Talk to you very soon.
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1: Thank you very much indeed for joining me today on Weekend Classics. Just before we treat ourselves to the Bailero, I'd like to let you know that actually Paul Herriot was live from Bantry last night and continues Lyric's live broadcast from West Cork Chamber Music Festival tonight from 7 p.m. also tomorrow from 7 p.m. in a very special change of schedule, and that's live from the festival and the beautiful setting of Bantry, of course. So join him from 7 for some of the world's best chamber music from the glorious setting of the library in Bantry House, overlooking Bantry Bay. Doesn't that sound exquisite? If you'd like to be there in person, it does sound wonderful. I'm told tickets are still available for concerts, and you can check that out on westcorkmusic.ie. Now for the Bailero.

Absolutely stunning performance there by Véronique Jean, accompanied by the Orchestre National de Lille. That was, of course, the Bailero from Songs of the Auvergne, a very, very popular one indeed. No wonder why. It's stunning. Thank you for joining me on Weekend Classics today on this very humid afternoon. I hope it's bearable out there. Let's turn to another violin concerto, because we played Mendelssohn's lesser-known violin concerto a little bit earlier on. Let's turn now to Paganini and his Concerto No. 2 in B minor. Well, it's one of the greatest showpieces of the violin repertoire. It premiered all the way back in 1826. And as you'd expect from Paganini, it combines all the dazzling technical brilliance. Now, its sparkling final movement is known as La Campanella, or the little bell, and it features sound, the sound of a small bell woven into the orchestra, and it's inspired by one of the most famous piano etudes by Franz Liszt. Here's the third movement now.

0: Oh my God, that was just wonderful. That was La Campanella, the Little Bell, also known as the third movement of Paganini's Violin Concerto No. 2 in B minor. It was just so difficult and sparkling and brilliant, but no problem at all to Christoph Baratti on the violin and accompanied there by the Indior Radio Philharmonic Orchestra.
1: 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It could be you.
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3: Brian Caulfield finds out what commuters have to say about congestion on the M50. In sport, follow all the action from the World Cup and the All-Ireland Football Championship. In Brainstorm, Kate Keogh looks back to 1990 when Charles Haughey was the President of Europe. And in Lifestyle, Tara Povey rounds up the most scenic coastal stays around Ireland. All this and the very best of the week's stories.
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0: Thank you indeed for your company today on Weekend Classics. Time does fly, it's 7 minutes to six. We do have time for a Hoden though.

Our beloved Bernstein there conducting the New York Philharmonic Orchestra with Aaron Copland's Hoedown from Rodeo. Well, that's a wrap on Weekend Classics once again for today. I do not know where the time goes, but when you're listening to such fabulous music, isn't it just wonderful? Suaveness is up next at 6, and also do listen out for the live broadcast from the renowned Bantry Music Festival at 7. You will not be disappointed. Fantastic lineup there. I leave you now with A Recipe for Love. Until tomorrow at 4 p.m. from me, Claudia Boyle. Take care and talk to you then.

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0: Hello and welcome to Culture File, where this time we're clicking on the years 1984 to 1994, covered in the latest book from music writer and journalist Simon Reynolds. Hello, Simon.
1: Hi there, Luke.
0: How are you doing?
1: Great, thank you.
0: Simon puts out one of his chunky music books every few years, it seems, notably Rip It Up and Start Again, about post-punk music. And while there's been many more, that celebrated book ends in 1984, where begins the story of his latest book, Still In a Dream, Shoegaze, Slackers, and the Reinvention of Rock. And I noticed that on the biog, it says now in the Faculty of Experimental Pop at Cal Arts. Tell us what happens at the Faculty of Experimental Pop.
1: I teach about the cultural historical context of various genres and DIY music and experimental uses of the voice. I'm in a program called the Experimental Pop. So you can just pretty much do anything with that if you want. But I suppose patron saints for us would be Björk and Kate Bush and Bowie, and they love shoegaze. So my students are all, not all of them, but like many of them are obsessed with the Cocteau Twins and My Bloody Valentine and Slow Dive.
0: Yeah, I mean, it is sort of a tradition for academics to sort of say, oh, they learn as much from their students or they get as much from the exchange as they give. But for this book, their students have been quite important in kind of like its inception.
1: Yeah, well, I mean, I have actually learned, because I'm not a musician, and they are musicians, and they have grappled with guitars. They've actually told me things I didn't know about the shoegaze as a sound, and I didn't end up using some of it in the book, but they were like saying the strings are actually, it's a really shit guitar in some ways, and you have to press really hard on the strings, but the pressing sort of encourages you to kind of smear the sound, which feeds into all the other things, you know, like someone like Kevin Shields did with the tremolo arm, which he used rather than as a sort of twinge, like a punctuating twinge, as most, you know, rock and roll guitarists do. He had it on constantly. So it's this sort of wavery sound that he was, swimmy sort of sound that he was playing through constantly.
0: I suppose people should know that you came up through the English music press at a particular time, the Melody Maker in particular, but you say in the book, actually, I wouldn't talk to the musicians about their guitars. That somehow, that was not what you did.
1: Yeah, it seems ridiculous now, but I never once asked musicians about, you know, oh, you're using a Rickenbacker, are you? Or why this kind of amp? Or this is what musicians think about, like, you know, 90% of the time is like getting the sound, what guitars sound good for the particular purposes they're pursuing, the art of recording. Which with shoegaze is in some ways deliberately what, you know, conventional ears would hear as bad recording, because it's so smeary and amorphous.

0: shoegaze is a genre in which that does seem to be very forwarded, how you achieve sounds. And I guess that's part of experimental pop, is that they were looking for some way of using the instruments that expanded on the techniques of former generations of rock guitarists.
1: In my subtitle, the subtitle of the book is shoegaze slash

0: Because, and the reinvention of rock, and this sort of idea of reinventing rock, or reinvention of the guitar, was a slogan that Sonic Youth bandied around. This sort of idea of, you know, you've got this instrument, it has all this history embedded in it. There's a, you know, the sort of hallowed ancestors for these groups would be the Velvet Underground, Jimi Hendrix, Neil Young, maybe the noisier stuff Neil Young did, Black Sabbath for some groups. You know, how do we, it's got all this great heroic history sort of embedded in it. How do we take it any further? What can we do to sort of do something that takes, you know, matches the achievements of these people we admire and emulate from particularly the late 60s? And so there was a whole bunch of new equipment around in the late 80s that people could use. And then someone like Kevin Shields came up with this sort of strange, unique technique of playing.
1: There was a sense which you talk about in the book, and it was sort of part of music criticism, but maybe a wider cultural feeling that there had been a kind of high water mark for guitar and rock, but that it was over. Maybe, you know, punk was a last sort of death throw of it, but now the guitar as a kind of artistic medium was exhausted. And you were kind of like writing against that, maybe.
0: It was a kind of fashion for saying rock is dead, and a lot of sort of older critics were like turning to world music or jazz and soul music, I think, was something that was both the old music was being listened to, but also young artists sort of very much emulating or drawing on that were also kind of thought of positively. Folk music was another thing that was sort of, you know, a vogue with a group like the Pogues. It was sort of feeling like rock was done and there was nothing left to be said through it. And, well, I felt the opposite, obviously. And I would, like, point to these bands that were, you know, like Husker Du and Dinosaur Jr. The Cocteau Twins was a band that I really loved. And I felt like, you know, new things are being done with the guitar and it's just overwhelming and sort of beautiful, but also kind of almost like a sort of, not exactly a punishing experience. Well, it could be, actually, with My Bloody Valentine. It could be completely crushing to your ears and body. But it felt like there was a lot of energy and new things were being done with it.
1: That has something, I guess, to do with your own position in it. You were, you know, you were somebody who had started a magazine and you wanted to be in the music press, and then suddenly you were writing for the Melody Maker. And I guess this book, more than the other books, is kind of an autobiography of your own kind of spiritual growth through music. You know, you're talking about your own excitement and how that kind of, you wedded that with what you heard.
0: Yeah, my editor, Lee Braxton, actually, when I sent the manuscript through, he said it's a bit like a sentimental education, which I've not read. You know, it's not really a memoir because I don't talk much at all about my family, which is a pretty bizarre, turbulent upbringing. But I do talk about falling in love with my wife, who was a music journalist as well, Joy Press. There's an element of bromance with my friendship with people who I did the fanzine with, like David Stubbs. We did this fanzine Monitor, and then we both worked at Melody Maker together, and we very much like thick as thieves, campaigning for music, you know, building on each other's arguments, actually literally writing pieces together quite often, collaboratively. And there's a sort of bit of a sense of the life of a music journalist. I kind of didn't want to do... There have been quite a surprisingly large number of memoirs about being a music journalist, but they're all couched in this sort of... Either it's the proximity to the stars and drinking and drugging with famous figures or cult figures, or it's sort of a bit of a, you know, sort of me and my foolish, crazy ways as a youth, kind of, you know, sort of admonishing the younger self and the kind of indignities and stupid stuff you got up to. And I certainly did some things like that, but I wanted to write about what I thought was the kind of glory, or at least the excitement of writing, and how the music press worked then, and how it was sort of this engine of driving the discussion around music, sort of increasing the temperature of music culture to a feverish degree, and just what a sort of propulsive ride it was to live this time.
1: I think what's interesting, what's kind of not Lester Bangs and not Hunter S. Thompson, is that it is a kind of, it's a particularly English version of that, you know, marginality, quite close proximity to people who are living on

0: on benefits mostly. You know, you pop your head up into the stratosphere, but on a day-to-day business, you know, you're living kind of a marginal existence.
1: Yeah, I mean, I think that's one of the feelings that bands had at that time, is that they, you know, the idea of having mainstream success seemed very, very remote, and like the mainstream was a completely different entity, and it was very, you know, synths and sequencers and drum machines and very clean, glossy music. And this sound was messy and sloppy, and people lived in messy, sloppy conditions a lot of the time. My Bloody Valentine lived in a squat in Kentish Town that I went to where I interviewed them, and it was had once been a really grand townhouse, but it was pretty dank place by the time they were living in it. But I think that enabled them to actually be a band. You know, they didn't have to pay rent. They could claim benefits and then, you know, spend that money on the equipment they needed, guitar strings, you know, amps or whatever. And it gave them sort of time in which they could rehearse and develop this exciting sound. And quite a few other bands were in the same situation where, like, it was, we used to talk about a dole culture, like people who were living on supplementary benefit and housing benefit. And for, you know, it could be for a couple of years after leaving college, you could sort of put off real life and develop a band, or, you know, in my case, it was like a fanzine. You could do something creative in that sort of little breathing space you had.
0: My Bloody Valentine are a local band here, of course. They keep trying to butt into this conversation, so they also gave you the title for your book.
1: Yeah, this is where I got this track. When You're Awake, you're still in a Dream is where I filched the title of the book.
0: What should we look out for sonically here?
1: The sort of blurry, melted wooziness of the guitars, I think. And I think also, you know, one of the reasons it works is that they have these beautiful melodies and sort of fragile voices that are kind of buried under this sort of snowdrifts of sound. And then the thematic of, you know, dreaminess or sort of kind of a narcoleptic state that a lot of these bands seem to at least make, you know, at least in the music, they seem to convey this idea of drifting, dazed through life, just being buffeted along.

0: snowdrift, I think, is a great word you're using there. But there is also a kind of emphasis on the texture. It's a timbrel music of some sort.
1: Yeah, I think, you know, the precursors to My Bloody Valentine in a lot of ways were American groups like Husker Du and Dinosaur Jr. Husker Du, the guitarist Bob Mould, used this thing called open tuning, which, to be honest, I had to take on faith. Guitarists have tried to explain to me. But basically, one of the things, you know, when you do that through loads of effects, distortion or whatever, you get all these sort of phantom melodies. Like, it makes it music you can listen to over and over again. You sort of hear different sort of ghostly harmonies through it. And it creates this sort of fuzziness, you know. With Husker Du coming from Minneapolis, you tended to just project the idea of a blizzard, you know, onto it. Dinosaur Jr. also went in for these, you know, actually using kind of quite old-fashioned guitar effects that someone like Hendrix would have used in the late 60s to make this very overdriven, overloaded sound. And they played at tremendous volume, which I think My Bloody Valentine kind of picked up on, the fact that, you know, when you play things, that amplification in itself creates even more sort of overtones and, you know, this sort of ghost notes or ghost chords appear in this swirling fuzz of sound.
0: I find it frightening music now. I mean, I did listen to that music and go to concerts with that music, and consequently have a constant ringing in my ears. So I kind of feel, yes, you would like to assault the audience, and you have. But I mean, I'm damaged in some ways. For really, are you damaged at all?
1: Pardon? What did you say?
0: My Bloody Valentine played in Dublin recently, and obviously...

0: Their audience is quite aging along with them now. But many of them were carrying little meters so they could measure the decibel level. And the high, like, there was still a notion that there was a pleasure in that, or that there was something more than music, that it became a kind of sculptural form in some sense. And without the volume, it wouldn't be anything near as useful or interesting.
1: Yeah, so I wonder, were they doing that so they could boast about what they withstood later, or was it just a...
0: Well, they were all posted on Instagram with the little
1: readings. That's amazing. I'd know that. I would have put that in the book.
0: They became hugely influential. And I suppose the term is shoegaze. Where does that term come from? It's not a melody maker coinage, I think.
1: Yeah, it was one of these terms where it's a negative term and then it's intended to be mocking.
0: Like impressionists.
1: There's loads of examples of, you know, the pejorative term that's flipped around into a badge of pride, and there are quite a few genres where that's the case. In this case, it was because, you know, the bands didn't really put on a show. They weren't projecting much to the audience. They often were, the guitarists were often looking down at their feet for a prosaic reason, which is that they had a load of foot-activated guitar pedals down there that they achieved their sound through. But journalists turned that into a phrase. And I think what's nice about it is the literal meaning is dropped away, and it's just a sort of quite evocative sound. It sounds right, shoegaze, like the vowels and the sibilants sort of fit the music. It's sort of got a blurry indefiniteness, because I think the literal, you don't really think of a shoe and someone gazing at it anymore, at least I don't. You just sort of, as it's become the genre name, it sort of somehow phonetically it just kind of fits it.

0: One of the jobs the book does is, because you're talking about 10 years, and in a way, this is a Simon Reynoldsization of a period of music history, because there are all sorts of things happening that are quite distinct and disparate, and you kind of have to gather them up in a way. So as part of this shoegaze and grunge is Morrissey and the Smiths, that you bring them into it, and I mean, actually see them as something of a high point of the 80s.
1: Yeah, they don't have anything to do with shoegaze, but I have this rather crowded subtitle, and I put the word slacker in there, and the way I find a point of intersection with slacker, the idea of the slacker, the person who is a kind of avoiding a conventional career path, you know, these people living in the dole culture, as they called it in the UK, and it's a similar situation in America, less, I don't think it's as easy to claim, was as easy to claim benefits there, but like people are sort of living on after college, being in bands, fairly leisurely sort of thing of exploring some creative way of life. And Morrissey had this tremendous thing about not working. Like it's a recurrent theme, you know, avoid a job if you can. Young people and people in parts of the UK, like Manchester, where they came from, were affected particularly badly by Thatcherite policies. You know, Morrissey was always like, avoid a job, spend time on yourself, do something creative, explore your mind. You know, it's a recurrent theme. I think the very last thing they actually recorded, the Smiths, was a cover of a song called Work is a Four-Letter Word. So, in a weird way, although he didn't sort of look like these slacker bands like Dinosaur Jr. or Replacements, and was the approach to pop music was very different from shoegaze, Morrissey counts as an archetypal slacker.
0: I suppose what they had in common was like that maybe Morrissey was talking about it, whereas the My Bloody Valentine that we're hearing and many of the people who followed them were kind of responding to the same kind of historical and cultural moment, but like in a different way. They weren't just not get a job, but kind of somehow lose consciousness of the kind of Thatcherite and Reaganite politics that was happening around you.
1: Yeah, I mean, I think everyone was aware of what was going on, and I'm sure most people voted with increasing gloom and despair for the Labour Party. And but there was a bit of a feeling of like you almost had to. It didn't seem like there was any point in addressing it in your music, you know, like writing a song about unemployment or I don't know the poll tax or

0: nuclear war, these things that were staples of the post-punk era, it just didn't fit the aesthetic these bands were exploring. There was a little bit of shutting out, at least for the duration of a concert or a record. There was a little bit of a kind of narcotic aesthetic of like blotting out this sort of grim political situation and sort of escaping your surroundings as well, I think, you know, like and to an extent escaping yourself, you know. There's a weird feeling in shoegaze that it's quite sensual, often sexy music, erotic music, but there's also sadness as well, and it could be sadness of heartbreak, but it could just be a response to how things were at that time.
1: One of the things that we didn't talk about so far is that this is all happening in a music scene that would be unrecognisable to a contemporary teenager. The restrictions on what you could see, understand, and most importantly hear were very intense. We're living in a pre-internet world, and you cover very interestingly that specific sort of ecosphere that existed at that moment that soon disappeared.
0: Yeah. I sort of claim this is the last blast of analog music culture before the internet changes everything. You know, it was all organized around music that took physical form. You could only get the music as vinyl or, in some cases, cassettes. Compact discs existed, but most fans of this music sort of kind of disliked compact discs. They were too expensive. The sound was too clean. This kind of blurry music didn't actually sound that good on CD because it was... somehow the format made it all picked out, you know. It was vinyl culture, and the information and opinion and conversation around it also took the form of physical objects, you know, fanzines, music papers. And you had to wait for the music papers to come out every week, and that was the most exciting day of the week if you were a music nut, and you'd rush off down to the shops and get in. It had all the news about upcoming gigs and tours and festivals, but it also had this ferment of flowery, sort of feverish kind of writing about the music. And even like radio, that radio was, you know, a very important show was John Peel's show, and that was something you had to wait till it was broadcast at 10 o'clock in the evening, and it was like five of them a week, I think. It was like, this music hardly ever got on television, you know, so it was something you kind of, if you were typical kid, you would have to like choose very carefully what you bought. You'd probably have to tape record your friends' records, just, and you were always constantly hungry. You never get enough records. It's very different from now, when you can hear all of it pretty much via streaming or YouTube.
1: Of all the kind of examples of rose-tinted glasses, I think you have been quoted as saying 1988 was the greatest year for music. I mean, I guess that's one that's just what would nowadays be called trolling. But you do make a case for 1988, particularly for Sonic Youth at their peak, and the song Teenage Riot, which came out in 1998. Tell us about, I mean, Sonic Youth were exactly engaged in the business that you've been talking about saying the guitar is an instrument that hidden in there's still a lot more than that hasn't been brought out, and there are sort of timbral things and there are textures that nobody's yet explored, and Sonic Youth aren't afraid to be an art band or to make sound art as much as rock music.

The Sonic Youth sort of came out of the tail end of this movement, No Wave, that was big in New York in the very end of the 70s, early 80s, just completely clangorous, atonal, discordant music and screamed vocals and songs usually about some kind of psychopathology. And they started out that. The first few times I saw them, it was quite a punishing experience. They were doing a lot of things like they would have, I don't know, implements, screwdrivers sort of shoved under their frets, and they'd have guitars in very strange tunings. And there wasn't

much of a tune element to their work. And the vocals were kind of bloodless, you know, more like recitation of sort of Disturbed poetry than actually tunes. But somewhere along the way, I think the album Sister was key, and then Daydream Nation in 1988, all these sort of tunes seemed to kind of emerge organically out of their sound, which got a little bit more palatable. It still had unusual tunings and drones in it, but all of a sudden they were like making fantastic rock music. Like, it was rhythmically, you know, fully captivating and not exactly groovy, but like, you know, kind of pulled at your body rather than punished and battered your body as they had done before. And then these tunes and these great sort of fractured lyrics that were sort of about New York and about American culture at that time, and everything being kind of dreamlike and hallucinatory. And they made this record that was like a double album, Daydream Nation, which is always like a throwdown to your peers. It's always like, well, match this. And it's one of those double albums where, like, there's not a weak track on it. It's sustained all the way through. And it really is like the high water mark. And one of the things, it was actually my colleague, but I agreed with him, David Stubbs, said this claim, like, 1988 is the greatest year for rock. If you were marshalling your evidence for such a trollish opinion, Daydream Nation, and then Isn't Anything Like Bloody Valentine, maybe the Pixies Surfer Rosa. These are the three sort of records you would brandish as your evidence for

0: When you talk about your students being interested in shoegaze, are they being as broad-minded as you about what might go along with shoegaze, or do the times mean something different, that only the guitar feedback and that sort of transcendent noise sculpture is of interest?
1: So many of the core bands are as more popular now than they ever have been. Like a group like Slowdive, their streaming figures are astronomical, and they're like sort of behind only the Cocteau Twins as a band of this era that young people love, and they can play to much, much bigger audiences than they did in the day.
0: The all-nighter is such a strong theme through the book. I guess you've retired from all-nighters.
1: The only time I do an all-nighter these days is if I'm asked to do an obituary or like sort of a very quick tribute to someone who's died, because they always want it as soon as they can. So that always means like the next day. And so you have to write, you're trying to write something that is equal to the moment, is well-researched, elegant, but sort of also has a sort of, you know, it's almost like if you had to give a tribute at a funeral service, you know. You want to write something that's going to mean something to all the people who love this artist. So that's a very fraught experience. It's great to have done it if you can pull it off. But like, there's a point at like 4 a.m. where I'm like, this is crap. Oh God, what am I going to do? So then something happens.
0: The particular stage of your journalistic career where you're writing obituaries, I never thought of that as a stage of the rock critic's musical career.
1: As they get older, as they get nearer their own extinction, they start to have to write about people who've left us, unfortunately. My dad was a journalist, and in his later years, he largely did obituaries as well.
0: It's almost the opposite of your books in a way, because they could be all obituaries, but in a way they're all supposed to give some permanence to the things that might otherwise be disappeared, unlauded.
1: Yeah, one of the things I like to do, and people can debate how well I've pulled it off, is I like to sort of bring periods that seem diffuse into a kind of coherence. And I think in this book I have identified enough threads and leitmotifs where you can actually see the connection between all these groups. Between the idea of the shoegazy, blurry noise pop thing, the slacker, you know, retreating from a career, getting off the beaten path of life, and then this sort of idea of reinvention of rock, I think almost everything has some connection to it. And there's a few that I've squeezed in just because I love them.

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0: The book is called Still in a Dream, Shoegaze, Slackers and the Reinvention of Rock, 1984 to 1994.

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1: Good evening, everyone. You're all very welcome. Mozart Live with the Novo Quartet from the stage of the Library in Bantry House, part of this year's West Cork Chamber Music Festival. Our live concert coming up at 7:30, taking us in that direction. The Irish Baroque Orchestra, conducted by Peter Whelan, with Mozart's Symphony No. 39.

0: 9. The Cahill 543 with the Irish Baroque Orchestra, recorded at UCH Limerick, with Peter Whelan directing. And more Mozart coming to you now, live from the West Cork Chamber Music Festival.
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Good evening, everyone. I'm Paul Herriot on behalf of RTÉ Lyric FM and the West Cork Chamber Music Festival. It is once again my great pleasure to welcome all of you here, all of you listening, all of you joining us online, as well as those of you who, through our association with the EBU, the European Broadcasting Union's Euroradio Summer Festival Series, are listening now with us this evening in Germany, Italy, Greece, Serbia, the Netherlands, and Switzerland. Well, to each and every one of you, wherever you might happen to be listening and joining us this evening, a very warm welcome to the library in Bantry House and to the West Cork Chamber Music Festival of 2026. On our programme this evening, tradition is not the worship of ashes, but the preservation of fire. Notes that dare not speak their name, or at least their true meaning. In other words, music in disguise, if that's not a contradiction in terms. But it was a practice, practiced by so many musicians and composers, particularly in Europe and Russia in the middle years of the 20th century, not least amongst them, Dmitri Shostakovich, for example, who managed to harness the symphonic form with such potency. It certainly got him into a lot of trouble sometimes with the Soviet authorities, but at least he managed to survive, and he certainly wasn't the only one. The great Hungarian composer, Gheorghe Ligeti, who managed to escape during the chaos of the 1956 revolution, was certainly another who spoke powerfully through his music. And his nocturnal Metamorphosis, or his string quartet number one, is, well, there is a lot more to it than just the waft of soft breezes on a balmy summer evening, as we'll discover a little bit later on. But to begin our programme this evening, we turn to Mozart and his great D minor quartet. Now, this is the second of six such works famously dedicated to Haydn. Now, we don't know just how many people Mozart really deferred to, but certainly Joseph Haydn would have been one, his mentor, oftentimes teacher. It was someone who Mozart respected enormously. And so these works mattered greatly to him. He even referred to them as his six children, the fruit of a long and laborious effort. Interestingly, his wife Constanza had a rather different angle on the children and the effort. She claimed that this work had been written while she was at the height of her labour during the birth of their first child. And certainly the effort that went into that, never mind the cries, which are said to be woven into the texture of the work, will bear witness for us when we hear it performed tonight by one of our young quartets this year, who have already made a great impression at this year's festival, as any of us fortunate enough to have heard them in St. Brendan's Church this morning can testify. They are a young quartet whose journey began in Denmark back in 2018, three childhood friends and a Polish violist. You could hardly tell, you know. They're going to open the programme for us this evening. Will you please welcome all four of them? They are the Novo Quartet.

The Allegro Andante Minuet and Allegretto, Manon Troppo, the four movements of Mozart's quartet in D minor, the Carol 421 from 1783, and the second of those six quartets dedicated to Joseph Haydn that Mozart so loved and would refer to as his children and the fruit of a long and laborious effort, and brought to life so magnificently for us this evening by Novo Quartet, our young quartet of three childhood friends from Denmark, and our Polish violist, who will return very shortly with our next work, coming as it does from the Hungarian composer Georg Ligeti, who managed to escape to the West during the chaos of the 1856 revolution and was yet another composer during those difficult years of the mid-20th century who spoke so clearly through his music. Well, his nocturnal Metamorphoses, his string quartet number one, proves to bear more than just a gentle breeze on a summer's night, as will become apparent very shortly when our young quartet this evening return to the stage to bring us this work by Georgi Ligeti, who, just like Shostakovich, for example, was compelled to find a voice, but very much one under the covers and as discreetly as possible, because of course the price that would have been paid had the true intent of what the music has to tell us been revealed would have been, well, at best

extremely difficult and unpleasant, at worst perhaps even unimaginable. But that was how things moved during those very, very difficult years of the mid-20th century. And some would say, of course, it's remarkable how when we hear these works from this distance now, we realise that we are still addressing some of the same issues, to put it mildly. Different issues, but I suppose the same anxiety underpinning. Novo Quartet, as I said, who began their journey in Denmark back in 2018. Say three childhood friends who came together there with their other young colleague from Poland, their violist, and who have made a great impression at this year's festival already and had a day that has been somewhat, well, really absorbed in the music of Haydn and Mozart, because they delivered the first coffee concert of this year's festival at St. Brendan's Church in the Square in Bantry, reminding us, of course, that there's a great deal more to the dimensions of this festival than just these main evening concerts, which are very much the focus of everything, I think, really. And here now are the Novo Quartet, once again, to perform Ligeti's Nocturnal Metamorphoses, his string quartet, number one.

edgy, as we've been told, without being difficult, atmospheric without being obvious. It's 12 sections flowing into one sparkling movement. The Hungarian composer, Georg Ligeti, who managed to escape to the West during the chaos of the 1956 revolution, yet another composer during those difficult years of the mid-20th century who spoke through his music. And just there, his Nocturnal Metamorphoses, his string quartet number one, comprised of those 12 movements poured into one, proving to bear more than just a gentle breeze on this summer's night. The Novo Quartet, as I say, formed back in 2018 in Denmark. Kaya, Nikolai, Daniel and Sonia. The Novo Quartet. And we'll be hearing more of them during the course of this year's West Cork Chamber Music Festival. Well, in tonight's interval talk, the world-renowned bowmaker Noel Burke catches up with Evelyn Grant in his workshop in County Carlow.

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1: Well, this is the very first thing you do when you sit down and make a bow. This is a viola bow that I'm making for the Bantry exhibition, actually. And it's a piece of ebony from Ceylon. It was split

from a log while I lived in Cremona. So that was about 1996. And this has been in that state since then. And with a gouge. I bring it down to what we call roughing out size. And once you've relieved the sides a bit like that, we switch to the plane. This plane was actually made in Mirecourt. This was a gift from Stefan Tomaszow. Mirecourt would have been the centre of French bow making, and there would have been tool makers there because of the violin and bow making trade, and they would have made these tools for the bow makers. So that's a couple of hundred years old.

0: A very important part of the West Cork Chamber Music Festival is the annual exhibition of contemporary violin and bow making. On display, we find some of the finest instruments from some of the leading makers working in the field today. So I'm delighted to be here in the studio of Noel Burke, one of the world's most in-demand bow makers. And I'm delighted, Noel, to talk to you.
1: It's lovely to have you here.
0: Thank you for welcoming us in. It's a fantastic space, your workshop. But I want to find out all about the art of bow making itself. And of course, I want to talk to you about how you got into the business. But tell me, first of all, about how the exhibition and the workshop with all those, that community of violin makers and bow makers, how that all came about, that you meet every year now down in Bantry as part of the Chamber Music Festival.
1: Well, the first year we did the exhibition was in 2005, I think. And it was Robert Pearce, great Irish bow maker up in Enniskillen. He was the impetus behind it. It was him approached Francis initially with the idea of getting a violin making exhibition together. And he approached me to see if I'd be interested, and I was very keen. And yeah, he put that whole thing together and ran it, organised it every year until maybe for 7 or 8 years, at which point I took over.
0: And I think for Francis Humphreys, Francis really appreciates what you're bringing to the festival. As the director, he's always gone for really top quality in everything. World class is always his priority. And I'm always impressed by the international profile of the makers that you gather in Bantry.
1: Yeah, well, we're lucky, I suppose, in our trade in that there's a lot of connection. It's a small enough world, so our colleagues tend to be spread all around the globe, which is an interesting part of the job. And I invited a bunch of makers to come, and we've had makers come from as far as America and Canada and all over the place, all over Europe.
0: And it's a very important space for performers at the festival to call into you, but also just for curious audience members as well.
1: Very true, yeah, yeah. The public, it's interesting for them to come in. We have we set up a workshop during the exhibition, so where they're making or repairing, and we provide a rehair service for the musicians taking part in the festival. And if they have a problem with their instruments or so, they can bring it in, and they've got professional luthiers there to take care of any problems that they might have.
0: I imagine with a lot of the damp weather that we've experienced over the years at the festival, you must get a lot of weather-related conditions.
1: Yeah, finding a decent venue wasn't easy in Bantry. We used to have it in the old cinema building in the square there in the centre of town. And before the exhibition, we had to put in a dehumidifier and run it there for 2 weeks just to dry out the building, to make it
0: dry. I was thinking even of the instruments that the professionals are playing on, that they might experience some issues with their instruments.
1: They do indeed, yeah. And they very much appreciate having us there to take care of any problems that they might have.
0: You served your own apprenticeship in Seattle, in Washington State, and then afterwards in Paris. But before we get into what brought you to

0: making in the first place. Tell me about your upbringing in London.
1: I was born and raised in London, yeah. And my mother and father were from Sligo, from rural Sligo. And they were both mad about Irish traditional music. My brother is Kevin Burke. He's 15 years older than me. So when I was growing up, he was already a well-established, famous traditional Irish fiddle player.
0: Kevin played with everybody, the Bothy Band, Christy Moore, you
1: exactly,
0: name it.
1: Yeah, started out with Christy Moore and then the Bothy Band and on. He's still playing around the place, like he's still very much in demand. Fantastic fiddle player. So we had that influence in the house. And my mother was a tailor, fantastic with her hands. And I think I inherited my interest in craft from her. And from a very early age, I wanted to be a violin maker. And as I grew up then, I started playing the flute, got interested in the flute, mainly through Kevin's association with Matt Malloy. And then after school, I got myself a place in Newark, which has a famous violin-making school. But there is also a woodwind-making school there, and I did the woodwind course for 3 years back in the 80s, early 80s. And after that, it was a fantastic course. I learned an awful lot there, full-time making course. So it was fantastic for me. But I realised I didn't want to be spend the rest of my life making flutes. It was too much based around machines. It's engineering work. Mm. I wanted to work with my hands more. So I didn't really know what I was going to do. And by a chance meeting at a wedding in Paris, this was only a week after I came out of college, I met Charles Espy there, who was Bowmaker. He was the first Bowmaker I'd ever met. For someone who's interested in all sorts of different crafts, I'd never actually thought that somebody sits down to make a violin bow. Everyone talks about the violin.
0: Yeah.
1: But you don't really give much thought to the bow and that somebody did have to sit down and make that. That had never really crossed my mind. Long story short, a couple of years later, I started an apprenticeship with the same Charles Espy, who at that point had moved back to Seattle, Washington. Mm. He was living in Paris when I met him. And between times then, he moved back to Seattle. So I moved out there and started an apprenticeship with him in 1989, that was.
0: And then on to Paris after that, after your few years there.
1: Yeah, well, I was actually only 10 months with Charles Espy, at which point he closed up his workshop and he's made into sailing. And he went on a sailing trip off to Alaska for 6 months. So I was at a bit of a loose end. I didn't have much experience, wasn't able to work on my own, didn't have any clientele or anything. So Charles suggested I move to Paris, and I said I'd be well up for that idea. And he called his buddy over there, Stefan Tomaszow, who is also one of the world's highly renowned bow makers. This stage is the leading bow maker in France, I would say. And he asked Stefan if he'd be willing to take me on, and Stefan said he would. And I went out there for 2 months, was the deal. And me and Stefan got on really well. We had a lot of fun. We used to make each other laugh a lot. And after 6-7 weeks there, he said, how long do you want to stay here? And I just thought I'd chance my arm, really. And I said, maybe a couple of years. And he said, okay. So I spent 2 years working in Stefan's workshop.
0: Did you sort of learn to read wood? What do you see when you have a piece of Pernambuco wood in front of you? What do you see in that piece of wood?
1: It's beautiful. There's all different types of Pernambuco that come under that umbrella. The family of Pernambuco is quite varied. So they can be pale straw-coloured wood that's light and porous and not suitable for making bows at all the way to a dark brown, chocolate brown, very, very dense wood that's extremely heavy and very strong. And you've got all sorts in between that. So it's a question of, through experience, really. My first choice for when I was selecting wood was if it looked good. I wanted to use beautiful materials for my bows. And I think if it looks nice, it's a pleasure to make and you're going to end up with a beautiful object. And then through that, I'd learn what worked and what didn't. Some woods are better than others for, it's all Pernambuco, but there's many.

0: many different types. And within that, you have to match the stick to the individual needs of the client.
1: Mm. And the frog of the bow, where the hair, we'll say, yeah, the hair of the bow attaches into at the, yeah, frog. How is that constructed?
0: It's in the French tradition, it's made by hand from ebony. We take an ebony block and split it and leave it to dry for 5 years, at which point we can work it. We carve it by hand in the French way with very simple tools, hand tools, knives and gouges and planes. And the similar to the way that the stick is made in exactly the same fashion. There's no machines used in the French tradition at all. So it gives you a lot of freedom, but it's also very difficult. There's a lot of heavy reliance on hand skills, so it takes a long time to learn the trade.
1: Not something I imagine that you could spend many hours at a stretch on if you're using your eyes that carefully and your hands that finely.
0: In this day and age, is that I don't actually find that a problem. I have a daylight lamp here. This is a special bulb. Your eyes don't get so tired working with that light. I also have these amazing varifocal glasses that mean I can see what I'm doing.
1: Very important in your trade.
0: And I have this weird-looking bench that I sit here like a mermaid, so it doesn't affect my back too much. So I can easily spend 10 hours sitting at the bench.
1: And then the hair itself, the hair in the bow, horse's hair.
0: Indeed.
1: Blonde tail. Always.
0: It's bleached.
1: Dyed, bleached.
0: It's bleached, yeah, yeah. So it looks white, so it looks
1: particular
0: nice.
1: Horse.
0: It looks nice on stage. They say there's various ideas that it's Canadian horses or Mongolian horses. And I think most of the hair, certainly most of the hair I'm using, and most of the hair that's available in Europe, comes from China.
1: And is that something you have to be very specific about? I know you have to be very specific about the weight of a bow. The number of hairs, the amount of hair in the bow?
0: Yeah, it all has effect. The hair is the contact point between the bow and the instrument, in that it's sitting on the string. It's the only part of the bow that actually touches the string. And so it's extremely important that you're using good quality hair.
1: Again, is that something you know to look at?
0: Yeah, from
1: experience. I'm looking at they look like three long ponytails, yeah, on your wall,
0: yeah,
1: here. Obviously,
0: beautiful.
1: The hair, they look really beautiful. Sort of blonde going on grey, but they're not for heads like mine. But so you're looking at this hair now. And what are you seeing there?
0: Well, I like hair that's even and strong and has a certain elasticity in it. If it won't stretch, it'll break when the player is playing it. So they'll go through hair very quickly. So it needs to have a certain elasticity. But at the same time, it can't be too stretchy. You need a certain resistance in it as well. And an evenness of each band of hair. And we weigh it before it goes in. I put about 4 grams of hair into a violin bow, and I'll weigh it before it goes in.
1: As I look around the wall here and just see, well, people I recognise, celebrities I recognise, clearly all of whom play on your bows, people like cellist Franz Hammerson plays your bow, Elena Ibrahimova, violinist. I see Mia Cooper up there from the RT Concert Orchestra,
0: yeah.
1: Nicola Benedetti.
0: Yeah.
1: All playing your bows.
0: They are, yeah.
1: And Lawrence Power, the viola player. So you make cello, viola and violin.
0: Exactly, yeah. I make bows for the quartet. I've never made a bow for double bass yet. It's a different animal and I don't really know that much about bass, but violin, viola and cello, yeah.
1: And I heard Martin Hayes on radio recently talking, uh-huh, about playing on one of your bows.
0: Yeah, Martin's had a bow of mine, he must be 20 years now, yeah.
1: When one of those musicians comes into you in Bantry, do they try out different bows? I mean, you don't have a load of bows around the workshop here now. You're obviously making them to order and then they go.
0: Yeah, yeah, they get shipped off. The beauty of the exhibition in Bantry is we are 8 bow makers from France, from Ireland, from America, from Canada, from Holland, from all over the place. All professional award-winning makers, and they'll all bring their tools and 2 or 3 bows to exhibit for the 10 days of the exhibition. So for the visiting musicians, it's like a sweet shop. They can go in there

0: everything and meet the makers and discuss and try out the... So it's a busy exhibition. It's a busy week down at Bantry. It's great.
1: It's a kind of a working week for you all, but it's very convivial, isn't it?
0: Oh, it is, yeah.
1: There's such a great atmosphere. Not at all master-apprentice. None of that going on. Very much peers. But then for the curious audience to come in and see the musicians chatting away with all of you, that's good fun.
0: It is, yeah. It's lovely. For the concert-going public, there's a lot of them coming in. For kids too, a lot of kids full of questions.
1: And I'm sure the parents have questions like, how much rosin should they be putting on the bowl?
0: They do, yeah.
1: And how much should they be putting on?
0: It depends on the player. There's, and the rosin. I like to use as little rosin as possible, just so you have to enable the hair to grip the string. Any more than that, it tends to fly all over the place and gets all over the bow or all over the instrument. But some, especially in Irish traditional music, they like the sound of rosin, that crunch.
1: Always see that rosin under the bridge.
0: See it on the front of the violin. Yeah. That's an acoustic thing in Irish music.
1: I presume your reputation comes from, well, obviously the fantastic work that you do. The word spreads within the music-making community. But you did win some important competitions along the way. The Violin Society of America in 1994 and 96 as well for violin, viola and cello bows. And then again in 98 you won at the Royal Northern College of Music Strad Cello Festival. Of course, you're on juries now yourself, but are those competitions important for you as an instrument maker?
0: At the start of your career, they're a fantastic opportunity to get yourself established. The first time I did a competition was just to see where I was in the pecking order of bow making. How was I doing? Was I doing any good or not? And so you learn a lot. You get to meet the jury. And go through, they critique your bow and tell you what's wrong with it, what's good about it. And so for a young bow maker starting out, we're lucky to have them. It's a great learning opportunity. And if you do well in these competitions, of course it helps establish yourself. Your name gets known within the trade, first of all. Violin shops will start calling you up, saying we'd be interested in stocking your bows, which is great for a young bow maker. And then eventually the word will get out to musicians and they'll start contacting you directly.
1: So if you have a bow here ready to go to a client, how do you test that before you send it off?
0: Well, that's a good question. I don't play the violin. I can't play the violin. I never have played the violin. So when I finish a bow, it's of no use to me. And the only way I can find out if it's any good or not is to give it to someone who plays the violin very well and get their critique. And once they tell me what they think of the bow, I go away then and try and improve or take on board what they've said and adapt what I'm doing to make the bow work better. And that's how I've worked from the very start. That there are bow makers that play the violin. Some of us are very good violinists that turn to bow making later in their career. But no, I've never been able to. I'm a flute player, so I don't know anything about playing.
1: So do you have go-to people? I have a bow ready, will you test it out?
0: I do have. When I moved to Ireland, I had a few musicians that helped me out a lot. And then Bantry is a fantastic access to some of the greatest chamber music players on the circuit, coming from all over the world. So I've learned so much in 20 years of going to Bantry. It's changed me as a bow maker. Absolutely. My contact with that exhibition over the last 20 years, because I had a very fixed idea about what a bow was before Bantry. And then after meeting all these players, What have you got in the case would be a very common question. That's what I want to know. I want to see, what are they playing? Why are they carrying this bow around with them all over the world? And so I'd adapted my making to what chamber musicians want. And the differences are absolutely vast. That I didn't realise that. Just how... There's no such thing as a great violin bow. There's many, many, many different types of great violin.

0: bows.
1: Is it about matching your great violin bow to a great player?
0: For the player, it's the player's choice. They choose the instrument and they choose the bow, and it's from their experience, from their education, who their teacher was, how they were taught to play, what bow they're used to playing on, what type of instrument they've used to playing on, all influence their decision. And the three things have to work together. So if you change one element, it changes everything else.
1: Tell me, how does it make you feel, or maybe even down in Bantry, you've heard your bow being used by one of these world-class musicians. Is that an emotional thing for you, to see, hear your bow in action?
0: Very much so, yeah. I've been reduced to tears on more than one occasion over that. It's incredible seeing Alina Ibragimova in the Albert Hall in London playing Bach sonatas on your bow. It's an incredible thing. That you can work in closely with a musician of that calibre is what the job's all about, really. And they're all different individuals. Some can express very well what they want, and some demonstrate what they want. And trying to, well, fulfilling their need is a massive.
1: What you talked about there earlier, about the bow being part of how they get the colour of the sound they want to make and what they want to produce from the music, it really gives you that connection right through from your bow to the player taking the dots off the page, the notes off the page of the person. Johann Sebastian Bach, for example, who wrote that solo violin music all those hundreds of years ago. It's an incredible connection.
0: It is. And the beauty of the trade, the thing that attracted me to it in the first place, is that it's a 250-year-old, 300-year-old trade. And the materials, the techniques, everything that we're doing today in 2026 is exactly the same as they were doing in the early 18th century in France, which is quite rare these days.
1: You're looking forward to this year's, I presume, once again, to be down in Bantry?
0: Very much so, yeah. We've got a great exhibition organised. We have violin and bow makers coming from the UK, from Germany, Austria, France, Denmark. Bow makers coming from Holland and Germany, Canada, the UK, Finland. And they would all be well-established professional makers. And I'm very much looking forward. They'll be bringing their tools, and we'll set up a workshop in the primary school in Bantry, in the square there. We'll set up a workshop and an exhibition in there, and we'll be there for 10 days. And we share ideas, we meet musicians, and have a lot of fun. It's very informal. But at the same time, a lot of good, serious stuff happens during while you're enjoying yourself in Bantry.
1: Yeah. Yeah. And you've handed the reins over this year.
0: Actually, a few years ago, Niall Fleming, who worked with me for a while, great Irish bow maker now based in Brussels, he's organising the exhibition since, I think this is his third year doing it. And he's doing a fantastic job. There's a few talks going to be given during the exhibition as well on different materials and used in violin making, and the new CITES regulations for Pernambuco. That's a hot subject for musicians.
1: I'll be watching that with interest, yeah. The Convention on International Trade in Endangered Species. Yeah. Lots going on there.
0: Indeed, yeah.
1: Always a hub of fascinating information and creativity at the Violin and Bow Making Exhibition at the West Cork Chamber Music Festival. Noel Burke, a pleasure to talk to you.
0: Absolute pleasure. Thanks very
1: much.
0: And
1: I look forward to hearing your flute playing as well as seeing your beautiful bows.
0: I'll try and not let you down.
1: Thank you.
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in County Carlow, and our huge thanks to both of them. Paul Herriot with you here on RT Lyric Live, coming to you indeed live from the library here in Bantry House and West Cork Chamber Music Festival 2026. And now, after our interval, we move from the apparent peace of a summer's night into what is described as the rare mountain air breathed by Beethoven's late quartets. Tonight, the C-sharp minor quartet, composed almost exactly 200 years ago, standing very much at the mountain peak. Seven movements following each other without a break, centered on a magical set of six variations at the heart of the work. Well, it's said that if you've never heard this piece, or if you've heard it 50 times before, it has been said that in every live performance, this extraordinary work gives you new moments to rejoice in. And it's in the very secure hands this evening of the renowned Calidor String Quartet from Los Angeles, recognised for achieving an extraordinary cohesion of individual artistry and collective expression. So we welcome to the stage then Jeffrey Myers and Ryan Meehan on violins, Jeremy Berry on viola, and Estelle Choi on the cello for Beethoven's String Quartet in C-sharp minor, Opus 131.

What has been described as the rare mountain air breathed by Beethoven's late quartets, and in that particular instance, the C-sharp minor quartet, composed exactly, almost exactly, two centuries ago, standing at the very mountain peak, seven movements following each other without a break, centered on that magical set of six variations at the heart of the work. Music then to rejoice in. Beethoven's string quartet in C-sharp minor, opus 131, with Jeff Myers and Ryan Meehan on violin, Jeremy Berry on viola, and Estelle Choi, the cellist. They are, of course, the Calliador String Quartet, and was formed in Los Angeles, renowned all over the world, and this year joining us as very much a central focus at this year's Westport Chamber Music Festival. I'm Paul Herriot. The sound supervision this evening provided by Ruth Kennington, Tom Norton, and Niall McGonigal. Production coordinator, Tyler Alderson. Technical backup provided by Emma Ward and our producer, Gail Henry. Well, we'll be back with you tomorrow night from 7 for the Sunday night main evening concert, coming to you once again from the library in Bantry House. Now on Lyric, the music continues as we join Ellen and Vespertine.

Well, thanks so much, Paul. What a lovely concert from the West Cork Chamber Music Festival, and very much looking forward to more of the same tomorrow evening. Meantime, staying in string quartet mode, here's music by Sibelius. This is the third movement from his D minor string quartet, the Ad Libitum Quartet, performing here.

Music by Sibelius there, the Ad Libitum Quartet playing the third movement from the D minor string quartet. Well, here's another string quartet favourite, the first movement of Ravel's string quartet in F major, Cattur Modigliani playing.

first movement of the string quartet in F major music there by Ravel, the Cantor Modigliani playing. All here on RTE Lyric FM.

Two very fine banjoists in a row just there. Micheál Healy joined by Steve Cooney on guitar. Plickin' About is the name of the album. There we heard Bill Hart's The Arctic Winds and The Green Fields of Woodford. And before that, Jerry O'Connor, Jerry Banjo O'Connor from his album High Up, Low Down. We heard three jigs in all, Black Back to the Mill Wheel, Swans Among the Brushes and Derry Villa Hill. Well, here's some music from Asturias, and this is very especially for me, Michael Walsh, if he's listening. Hi, Michael. This is for you. This is Shwaku Amieva with a piece called Rabilada. It comes from the album Jostrando.

Music from Asturias there, a traditional Asturian tune, La Rabila, the Huacu Amieva, from the album Jostrando, very especially for Michael Walsh, if he's listening. Here's the brilliant Polar Bear. This comes from their album In Each and Every One. This is Open Sea.

Paganini Goes Bluegrass. I just love that band. Gammelgrass from Oslo in Norway, led by the irrepressible Stian Carstensen, multi-instrumentalist and all-round massive musical imagination. Gammelgrass, the name of the band. Obsolete Music, Volume 1 is the name of the album. And that was Myrestakkum Fantobile. Don't know what it means exactly, but it sounds great. Before that, Open Sea, music by the band Polar Bear from their album In Each and Every One. Here's Ella.

Just wonderful stuff there. Ella Fitzgerald and the Marty Paich Dectet from the album Ella Swings Lightly. There we heard Little Jazz. Here's an album that came out in 2021 and was nominated for a Grammy.

Two in a row there, starting off with a collaboration between Bebel Gilberto and Thomas Bartlett. We heard their Segredo, and following that, Clandestino, Roberto Fonseca from his album Zamazoo. Here's another clandestine. This is Dominic Miller. The album's called Vagabond.

It's a really thoughtful, extraordinary album, really. It's called Melusine. Music there from Cécile McLaurin-Salvon. Melusine, the woman who turned into a snake every Saturday. And I suppose Cécile's explanation for why she was drawn to this story to create an album around it was that she herself feels like a kind of hybrid, in her words. She's of French and Haitian and European descent, so she's a citizen of the world, if you like. They're a gorgeous song. The music on the album actually is taken from so many sources, going way back to the Middle Ages, and some tunes written by herself, by Cécile herself. There was an old 13th century tune, D'un feu secret, and before that, Dominic Miller on guitar from his most recent album, Vagabond. We heard Clandestine. Great to have your company along on Vespertine. I'm Ellen Cranch. Going to be here till 1 o'clock in the morning. Ellen at rte.ie is the email address. Do stay tuned if you can.

The album is called Song for Everyone. Shankar there, joined by Jan Garbarek, Sakir Singh, and Trila Gotu there. We heard I Know. Here is Nicola Conte and Spiritual Galaxy. The album's called Let Your Light Shine On. This is Ogun.

0: Nicola Conte and Spiritual Galaxy there. Let Your Light Shine On is the name of the album. There we heard Ogun. Great to have your company tonight on Vespertine. I'm Ellen Cranach. I'm going to be here till 1 in the morning. Do stay tuned if you can. And of course, do feel free to get in touch, ellen@rte.ie, if there's anything you're curious about on tonight's programme or lots of other programmes in the RTE schedule. And do have a look at the website. You can listen back to this programme, lots of other programmes too.
1: Albert Rosen, he played it. He said, you know, I think that could be the first movement of a symphony. And I said, okay. It didn't take me very long to finish the other three movements.
2: And, you know, people talk about, well, isn't it an unfashionable thing to do and all that? Of course it's unfashionable. But what no one ever mentions about why people don't write symphonies anymore is that it is so darn difficult.
1: The day I finished my third symphony and put it aside, I started the fourth one. So I was working at that high speed.
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Us Afro Samba, the name of the album. Baden Powell and friends there with La Barrera. And before that, Le Vent du Nord from Quebec. Their album was called Tétou, and there we heard Entre Ciel et Terre. And before that, a great version of the Chico Buarque tune O Que Será. Hamilton, D'Orlando and friends from the album Trio. Now, to the music of Julia Hulsmann. She's a very interesting musician, a German pianist and composer, and always kind of pushing her own boundaries, so to speak. Her most recent album is called While I Was Away, featuring herself and a newly formed octet, the Julia Hulsmann Octet. Here's a track from the album. This is Corsario de Imagens.

It's a great album. It's called While I Was Away, a new offering from pianist and composer Julia Hulsman, her new project. There she was with her octet, Julia Hulsman Octet, Cosaria de Imagines. Here's Chico Buarque again. We had him earlier in the programme. This is Ofiro Que Quiero Ter.

Well, I just couldn't resist paying five in a row. They seem to kind of knit so well together in an odd kind of way. Celso Fonseca there with Ella e Carioca. And before that, Beppo, the duo of Ralph Towner on guitar, Gary Peacock on bass from one of their landmark albums, A Closer View. Before that, again, the voice of Iarla Ó-Linnéard and The Gloaming with the words of Sean O'Riordan. Freedom, Saoirse is what we heard. And before that again, My Old Flame, Charlie Hayden and his Quartet West. And to start that run of five in a row, Chico Buarque and O Filo Que E O Quero Ter. Lovely to have your company tonight on Vespertine, just coming up on 13 minutes to midnight.

0: Finnish band Vaartina there from their album Uttu. There we heard Iloni, which translates as My Joy. And before that, the voice of Karen Casey and Friends. Hieroglyphs That Tell the Tale is the name of the album. There we heard Down in the Glen. Great to have your company tonight on Vespertine. Ellen@rte.ie if you want to get in touch.
1: It's Shea Byrne here, and I'm on Classic Drive on RTE Lyric FM all this week. I'll be playing some summer favourites, including a brand new release, Alma y Fuego, to mark the 150th anniversary of the birth of the great Spanish composer Manuel de Falla, under the baton of the maestro Gustavo Dudamel. I'll have a beautiful hotel stay at Mount Congreve Gardens to a lucky listener with tickets to the nearby Cumbria Wild Festival. And that's just the highlights. So join me each day from 4 p.m. on RTE Lyric FM, where life sounds better.

An extract there from Neil Arney's Greek Variations. There, a little snippet with his own orchestra. You're very welcome to Vespertine. If you've just joined in, I'm Ella Cronin. I'm going to be here till 1 o'clock in the morning, and it's just gone midnight. So do get in touch if there's anything you're curious about and want to know more about on the show, ellen@rte.ie. Here's a wonderful pairing of Kit Downs, who is a very fine pianist and organist and composer, and he got together with Norma Winston there a couple of years back. Norma Winston looking for, had a gig lined up, and her regular piano player couldn't make it, so she phoned up Kit, and it was the start of a lasting musical partnership. They just released an album called Outpost of Dreams there last year. This is a piece from This Is Elle.

Music there by Emil Brandqvist, the drummer and also the composer of that piece Gudskrons Angar, and that came from the album Falling Crystals. Before that, the ensemble Pharaoh with the voice of Pauline Scanlon, a great ensemble who have put out very little music, but I'm hoping they get to release something new over the next while, because the few tracks that I have of them, which came out in lockdown, are really fine indeed. That's one of them. That's Tonight, I Fear Not. And before that, the voice of Norma Winston with Kit Downs on piano. The album is called Outpost of Dreams. There we heard Elle. Now, here's a very interesting young woman. Well, youngish, I guess. Anna Phoebe. She's a violinist. She's been around quite a while and is very explorative, I suppose, in her music. And a couple of years ago, she took inspiration from David Bowie's 2016 album, Black Star, his final album. And she made it her own, really, and a few extracts from it. And this is one. This is the title track, Anna Phoebe.

Two in a row there, both interpretations of music by David Bowie by two very fine lady musicians. First up, violinist Anna Phoebe with her take on the title track from Black Star, and following that, the wonderful Camille O'Sullivan from her album Changeling, came out in 2016. There we heard Lady Grinning Soul. Here's another soul. This is Stay Strong, My Soul, Staffast Min Shell. The voice of Heidi Scherer from her album Vain at Doy, The Road to You. Very much enjoy the music. Catherine Ahern in Ballylongford, County Kerry, thanks so much for your kind message, and also Brian in Leopardstown, great to have you along.

Just beautiful stuff there. We heard Stian Carstensen earlier with the incredible bluegrass alpine band Gammelgrass, but there he was getting soulful with Ian Ballamy on saxophone. Stian Carstensen and Ian together, they call themselves The Little Radio, which is also the title of the album that came from, a gorgeous version of Body and Soul. And before that, Dark Souls, Jivan Gasparian and Michael Brook from their album Black Rock. And before that, again, the voice of Norwegian singer Heidi Stjerve from her album The Road to You, we heard Stay Strong, My Soul. Here's a really nice version of Georgia on My Mind. This is Rainer Böhm and Norbert Skolli from their album Juvenile.

He's really an extraordinary musician. Pekka Kosisto there he was with Paula Vesela from the album Kish Dinky, came out in 2011. Originally written, I do believe, for a theatre production, there was a piece called Laddin. Pekka coming to Dublin in November as part of a duo with Gabriel Cahan. Very much looking forward to that. Before Pekka and Paula, we heard a great version of Hoagy Carmichael's Georgia on My Mind. The duo of Rainer Boom on piano, Norbert Scully on guitar from their album June. Here's a trio with Tommy Halferty on guitar, Izumi Kimura on piano, and Derek White on bass. They got together a couple of years back to make an album called Contexts. This is Dusk.

Well, we are a bit past dusk here, but no matter, it's dusk somewhere. Tommy Hafferty there on guitar, Azumi Kimura on piano, Derek White on bass. The album's called Contexts. They're a Hafferty original called Dusk. Going to finish out tonight's Vespertine with some music from an album that I really love. It's one of a set of albums that have been created in recent times by the Dowland Project, headed up by John Potter and friends. This is from the album Care, Charming Sleep. It's music by Cherubini Busati. It's Angele Siete. If you want to get in touch, please do. It's not too late. Anytime at all until the next time we meet. Ellen@rte.ie is the email address if you want to ask anything about music you've been hearing or about to hear. If you tune in tomorrow at 9 o'clock, because I'll be here playing some more Vespertine.

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Enjoy the sparkling comedy of Mozart's The Marriage of Figaro from Glyndebourne and the champagne-soaked delight of De Fledermaus from Vienna. Prepare to be captivated by the passion of Gounod's Faust from Covent Garden, the grandeur of Bellini's Norma from La Scala, Milan, and the enchanting beauty of Lakme from Slovenia. We'll also

0: telling you the tragedy of Verdi's Rigoletto and the scandalous exploits of Mozart's Don Giovanni from Munich. Opera's greatest stories, unforgettable voices, and spectacular performances. 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
1: 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What's that, you say? Too early? Perish the thought. Besides, where else can you find mechanical musical instruments from the Middle Ages, flutes made from swan bones, and over a dozen ancestors of the violin? Where else but on Vox Nostra, a millennium of music every Sunday morning from 7 to 10 a.m., right here on RTE Lyric FM.
0: Paul Herriot inviting you to join us here on Lyric for some of the best of this year's West Cork Chamber Music Festival, which, over the last three decades, has grown into one of the great events of its kind, attracting a stellar cast of international musicians, many of whom return year after year to fill the historic Bantry House with music. 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